0: likely worth billions of dollars for American companies, and it also shuts out Russia and China. But it's also highly controversial because there are fears that it could ultimately pave the way to Saudi Arabia getting a nuclear weapon and then potentially an arms race in the Middle East. Most controversially, the deal potentially opens the door to allowing Saudi Arabia to enrich uranium on its territory.
1: ABC's Patrick Reeval, an organization representing the families of those killed on 9/11, calls this deal highly offensive. 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
4: SNHU relocating Manchester operations to main campus. Nashua fire that killed two, maybe a possible murder-suicide, and a pedestrian struck and killed on I-95 in Seabrook. Good afternoon. I'm Jim Ryan for WFEA News. Southern New Hampshire University has announced it will be relocating all offices and administrative operations from its Milliard headquarters to its main Manchester campus. According to the university, most of its workforce now operates remotely or in a hybrid capacity, making it practical to consolidate office operations on campus. The move means SNHU will vacate its offices at 55 South Commercial Street, and once the transition is complete, list both the building and its adjacent parking garages for sale. Authorities in New Hampshire have announced there is an active investigation into the cause of the fire at 19 Orange Street in Nashua early yesterday morning. Shortly before 3:30, first responders removed 66-year-old Scott Thomas from his apartment, brought him to the hospital where he was later pronounced dead. Another resident, believed to be 80-year-old Gerald Gutkunst, was later located deceased inside the upstairs apartment. He was previously charged in connection with allegations of arson and threats of violence in Hudson back in 2019. A fatal crash involving a tractor-trailer and a pedestrian led to the temporary closure of I-95 North in Seabrook on Tuesday morning. Shortly before 7 a.m., New Hampshire State Police responded to a crash which claimed the life of the pedestrian whose identity is being withheld. The driver of the tractor-trailer remained on scene and is cooperating with investigators. And a new report from WalletHub lists New Hampshire schools as fourth best in the country behind Massachusetts, Connecticut, and New Jersey. According to Governor Ayotte, New Hampshire is proud to have some of the best schools in the country, and this new ranking is a testament to our dedicated teachers. More on these stories anytime at 1370WFEA.com.
3: Now, your Granite State forecast.
5: Skies will be clearing overnight. It will be a bit breezy with low temperatures dropping to the mid to upper 50s. Thursday looks like a pleasant summer day with a good amount of sunshine, light winds, and a high near 80. Thursday night, clear with lows dropping into the mid 50s. And then for Friday, more sun than clouds, a little bit warmer with a high temperature reaching about 84 degrees for Friday. With your Granite State forecast, I'm Peggy James.
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7: Well, America, the president on Air Force One flew back the family of fallen hero, Army Lieutenant Tyler Feehan. And the president had, I thought, some emotional comments he made as a result. And I happen to know for a fact, personally, that he's very, very touched when our military person.

0: as they continue to go around the country to collect young people up, throw them in prison, torture and rape them, and then execute them summarily. Hang them. Hang them. Imagine if it was your child or grandchild. We can't prevent this all over the world, but we can prevent it there. We're there right now. This regime's weaker than it's ever been. Now, if we don't pursue victory, we will not have victory. If we are fighting so we can negotiate the next day, then that's not victory. And if we want victory, we have to do what it takes to get victory. And what it takes, at a minimum, is bringing in our allies, the Israelis, the Mossad, the IDF, their Air Force, to fight side by side with us. The Arabs can't do it. The Turks won't do it. And the CIA to work with Mossad to arm these people who want to be armed and they want retribution for what's happened to them and their families over all these decades, and I don't blame them. They want to take their country back. All they need is a helping hand. And this isn't about us sending 150,000 troops in there like the vice president said to Joe Rogan. That is really preposterous. We need to do this, or they'll have 20, 30,000 ballistic missiles one day, and they will have nuclear warheads. You can see how persistent they are. They're relentless. There will not be another president, I don't believe, who will do what Trump is doing. If the Democrats are in, I can assure you that they will not take steps to protect us. They will appease, they will pacify, they will even fund the enemy as Biden did. And as Obama did. But if we want to prevent any more deaths, civilian and military, we've got to do what we've got to do, and we've got to do it now. It can't be attack, negotiate, attack, negotiate, attack, negotiate. NATO's not going to help us. The Arabs aren't going to help us. But the Israelis will help us. And the Persian people will help us. You have two peoples here. The Israelis and the Persians. And they're ready, willing, and able. And we should make maximum use of these allies. If we seek victory. I'll be right back.
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2: Wegovy, GLP-1s, every day one thought haunts you. What if I stop? A 2026 British Medical Journal study says you'll gain every pound back, but four times faster. So what now? There is an answer. Alex Goen patented hypnosis. The Journal of the American Medical Association says adding behavior therapy to GLP-1s produces nearly three times the results than GLP-1s alone. Three times the results. Hypnosis is behavior therapy concentrated. And Alex Goen hypnosis is the only U.S. patented hypnosis proven useful by the U.S. Patent Office. 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

0: All right. Got a lot of calls. We're backed up on the call, so let's jump into the calls, I suppose. Tim, Columbia, South Carolina, the great Sirius XM satellite. Hey. Tim, go right ahead, please.
1: Hey, how you doing?
0: All right, thank you.
1: I just wanted to reemphasize. Hello?
0: Yeah, go right ahead.
1: Hey, Mark.
0: Yeah.
1: Oh, I'm sorry. I just wanted to emphasize the care in the Persian people. I had the opportunity to have two of them with me in college do anything for you. One of them was the son of the general who was in charge of the security for the Shah as he exited Iran. He flew out in the helicopter with him to get out of the country when the revolution was taking place. Mm-hmm. And just a wonderful person. Loved Americans, would do anything for you. And the other one was Ali One, and the other one was Ali Two. Ali One came from a more wealthy family, was able to get out because he had the money, and they're just like, we'll just leave everything behind. We've got to get out. These people are crazy. We've got to get out. This is not us. This is not our country.
0: Now, let's just wait there a second, how terrible that is. You have a family, I'm sure, several ancestries of family, ancestors, I should say, and you have to leave everything to get out, to flee for your life. And unfortunately, this happens too often, all around the world and throughout history. Just imagine that. And imagine being left behind, and imagine having to deal with this, which is what 92 Iranians, and certainly about 80 million of them who don't want to have to deal with it, have had to deal with it, living under these horrendous conditions. But you're exactly right. I know we're stereotyping, but it's stereotyping in a good way. Iranian Americans that I've met are among the most patriotic that I ever meet. That is in terms of people. Go right ahead.
1: No, they, you know, like you said, very patriotic, very proud to be in America, glad to be in America. You know, I've lost contact with them over the years because that was, you know, 20 or 30 years ago. But, I mean, it was before all the modern concepts we have now. They were wonderful people, and they would do anything for you, you know. Ali One had the money, he would do anything for you. You know, he had to pay somebody's college tuition one semester because the guy was going to have to drop out. And he's just like, no.
0: All right, brother. Great call. We appreciate it very much. Very much. Let's keep rolling. Let's go to Viviana, Brooklyn, New York, the great WABC. How are you?
2: Mark, this is such a wonderful, wonderful show. I am so proud of how you do the clarion call. I'm a longtime listener, but first-time caller.
0: Thank you.
2: Living in New York is right now such, you have to have faith that God has not forgotten New York, that God is not through with America. And continue to do what we can as patriots and as citizens. I call to highlight the courage and the tenacity of a Reverend Ruben Diaz Sr. He was a former state senator, went into the city council, and they ran him out because he believed in family. Mm-hmm. So he has said to his congregations, he has like 152 churches, Mark.
0: Wow.
2: And he sees the danger of the DSA. Mm-hmm. And you know what he's advising his Hispanic Pastors Association?
0: No.
2: On November the 3rd, do not vote Democratic line.
0: Mm-hmm.
2: That is like totally anathema to these people in the Bronx. He said,
0: well, that's good to hear.
2: Vote on the conservative line, we need Bruce Blakeman.
0: Mm-hmm.
2: And the other reason, because I loved your call screener, I am encouraging more pastors, people of faith, rabbis, mm-hmm. to tell their people who Mamdani really is and to share with them what the goals of the DSA really are. Because it depends on us as well. I know that there's about 25% of those who are in churches not even registered, Mark, and then 60% sometimes fail to go to the polls.
0: Yeah.
2: And there's a way. God.
0: Well, we better turn out big out of the churches and out of the synagogues, and because they're really turning them out of the mosques. So this is going to be very, very important that religious leaders who are Christian and Jewish and others really turn out their flock, because this is going to be very, very important. And we're also talking about the survivability of these other faiths. And because you can hear Mamdani, Mamdani's not interested in that. He's not interested in live and let live. He's not interested in even a diversity in the community. He's interested in taking complete and utter control, depopulating the city of, I think, Christians and Jews. You see what he did with Catholics. You see what he's done with other individuals, the Italians and the Irish and the German and the Poles and you name it. And, of course, the Jews. All right, Viviana, great call. Thank you so much. Much appreciated. Let's keep going. Let us go to Len, Fort Worth, Texas, on the great SXM, Sirius XM satellite. Go.
3: Thank you, sir, for taking my call.
0: Yes, sir.
3: You know, you were reading off those poll results.
0: Yeah.
3: About the approval and disapproval of communists and all that.
0: Mm-hmm.
3: And I can't believe the slim margin.
0: Mm-hmm.
3: To me, that's a slim margin. You know, that just...
0: Well, the Democrats, you had one there, 47% to 40%. Crazy.
3: Yes, yes. It blows my mind, Martin. I don't know what to say. And
0: we're up against it. The education system they control the culture, they control the media, and we just have to push back in every way we know how. Appreciate your call, my friend. We'll be right back. In a world that is increasingly turning against Israel, I am proud to stand with Pastors John and Matt Hagee and Hagee Ministries. 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
5: Southern New Hampshire University has announced it will be relocating all offices and administrative operations from its Milliard headquarters to its main campus. According to the university, most of its workforce now operates remotely or in a hybrid capacity, making it practical to consolidate office operations on campus. A fatal crash involving a tractor-trailer and a pedestrian led to the temporary closure of I-95 North in Seabrook on Tuesday morning. Shortly before 7 a.m., New Hampshire State Police responded to a crash which claimed the life of the pedestrian whose identity is not being released. The driver of the tractor-trailer remained on scene and is cooperating. And the New Hampshire Supreme Court yesterday denied the request of the Attorney General's office to reconsider its June decision to reverse the second-degree murder conviction against Adam Montgomery, who allegedly beat his 5-year-old daughter Harmony to death. Montgomery was sentenced to 45 years to life in prison. More on these stories at the top of the hour and anytime at 1370 WFEA.com.
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4: Now, your Granite State forecast.
6: Skies will be clearing overnight. It will be a bit breezy with low temperatures dropping to the mid to upper 50s. Thursday looks like a pleasant summer day with a good amount of sunshine, light winds, and a high near 80. Thursday night, clear with lows dropping into the mid 50s. And then for Friday, more sun than clouds, a little bit warmer with a high temperature reaching about 84 degrees for Friday. With your Granite State forecast, I'm Peggy James.
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5: From ABC News, I'm Mike Dubusky. It's the second named storm of the season, but Tropical Storm Bertha is at the top of everyone's mind in southern Louisiana right now. The storm making landfall this afternoon, bringing rain, wind, and the possibility of storm surge.
6: Red flags flying and beaches closed as Tropical Storm Bertha makes landfall in St. Bernard Parish, Louisiana. Streets flooding around Biloxi late today.
5: ABC's Victor Akendo in New Orleans. Meanwhile, the Carolinas are also dealing with heavy rains and flash flooding threats. Flood watches are in effect for Maryland, Virginia, North Carolina, Tennessee, Georgia, and Alabama, says ABC News meteorologist Samara Theodore.
7: From Roanoke Rapids to Norfolk, you have a level 3 out of 4 when it comes to a flood risk. Significant flooding taking place there. On Thursday, some of the same areas are getting hit again, which means that we are now in a more dire situation where we start to see a lot of rivers and streams and creeks exacerbated, roads becoming even more impassable, significant flooding possible.
5: The U.S. launching new strikes on Iran tonight for the 12th night in a row. The Strait of Hormuz remains effectively closed right now. President Trump at a rally in Marietta, Georgia today says that doesn't matter to him.
8: In fact, if you combine us and Venezuela, we have about 62% of the world's oil market, so we don't need straits, we don't need anything.
5: An independent autopsy commissioned by the family of Nolan Wells came back undetermined today, but experts did find an area of discoloration on the back of his head. Forensics pathologist Judy Melanick.
9: That's a signal to me that the pathologist is not certain that it's due to trauma. Discoloration can happen from lots of different things. And especially in a decomposed body, discoloration could just be a consequence of decomposition.
5: The state autopsy into his death is still pending. 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
10: 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I've been surfing here since I was a kid. Now, seeing my grandson out on the water, it means everything to me. Watching him and taking in the blue waves, the sea breeze, the blurry horizon.
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5: A trial date has been set for former Venezuelan leader Nicolas Maduro, June 1st, 2027. ABC's Peter Harlambous has the details.
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2: I'm John Batchelor, Gordon Chang at Gordon G. Chang, my colleague and co-host. We welcome Peter Husey. Peter is of geostrategic analysis and a fellow at the National Institute for Deterrent Studies. He's going to help us understand the unpacking of an acronym. The acronym is DSA. In addition to DSA, there are other acronyms that describe the triad. I could use all of them, but the triad is enough to get to the heart of it. Peter, a very good day to you. What is the triad that is disturbing to the DSA? What is the DSA to the triad? And is this fresh rhetoric coming from our political troublemakers? Good day to you, Peter.
3: Good day, John, and Gordon, good to see you as well. The nuclear triad is very simply our bombers, submarines, and ICBMs, land-based ICBMs, which is a three-part stool on which our nuclear deterrent has rested since basically the late 1950s, early 1960s, when the, believe it or not, the current system in the ground, the ICBMs were built, B-52s were built, and then it was a little bit later in 1982, the first Ohio-class submarine went in. So that's our triad. Now, what are the Democratic Socialists of America, what are they up to? Well, they're U.S. Senate and U.S. House people have introduced a bill destroying the triad. They have proposed 150, not 400 ICBMs, 4 submarines, not 12, and no bombers. And when you add it up and you look at it, they're talking about a little over 200 missiles versus the 800 we were allowed under the New START treaty. And it basically would put us at a level of warheads, well, compatible with less than China, 10% of what Russia has, and equivalent to what North Korea has. At least I've seen some estimates about North Korea having a large arsenal compared to where they were 10 years ago. So basically, it's unilateral disarmament, and Bernie Sanders is the primary sponsor, along with Elizabeth Warren, along with Mr. Markey from Massachusetts. And in the House, it's Mr. Khanna, and it's Mr. Garamendi, both members of the House Armed Services Committee.
2: Gordon, you have a question for Peter about what appears to be a return to the future. I believe that the 20th century was dominated by no nuke thinking and marching and demonstrations from here to Europe. Go ahead, Gordon.
4: Peter, a number of those names you mentioned, for instance, Markey, Ro Khanna, Elizabeth Warren, they're not DSA. So does this proposal have any resonance in the Democratic Party as a whole?
3: No, it doesn't. It did not yet, thank God. But what it does is that you've noticed in the DSA rhetoric, we keep hearing the word defund the military. That's new. And the only specific thing that Mr. Sanders and company are talking about is this amendment they offered in the House and Senate in October of last year. It hasn't had a hearing yet, hasn't been voted on, but this is the DSA agenda, which is disarmament, though they don't call it that. They just say that we don't need what we now have. We can go down unilaterally. This is a unilateral proposal. It's not a joint proposal. And it's not unlike the nuclear freeze of the Reagan era. And it's not unlike Ban the Bomb, which came out during the 1950s. So this is, as Gordon said, I mean, as John said, we're going back to the future, is that there have been pushes towards disarmament all through American, the nuclear age. But what is different here is that it's twofold. One, eliminate our deterrent unilaterally by going down to very, very low numbers. But even worse than that is we're seeing a push to get rid of the idea of nuclear deterrence itself and rely on some other unknown, unstated deterrent, perhaps just conventional weapons, maybe cyber, maybe something else. But this is the

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3: 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Large animals that seem to define the New Hampshire outdoors. But wildlife is anything that lives outside domestication. Turtles, skunks, crows, and countless others all fit the definition, even if they don't always draw the same attention. At a backyard edge of the woods, the work of stacking firewood falls into rhythm. The forest begins to reveal what is always present, just not always noticed. A pileated woodpecker flashes across the opening. A scarlet tanager follows. The forest keeps speaking. A hawk call rings out. Stacking resumes until leaves shift without wind. A porcupine sits high in the branches, feeding calmly above the quiet ground below. None of it is moose, or bear, or deer. Yet all of it is wildlife, living its story in plain view.
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5: From ABC News, I'm Mike Dubosky. Rain and wind is lashing the southern coast of Louisiana as Tropical Storm Bertha makes its slow march west. ABC News meteorologist Samara Theodore has what residents can expect over the next few days.
6: As of now, we still have tropical storm warnings in place for Grand Isle, New Orleans, tropical storm watch west of there. And the biggest impacts from Bertha right now are going to be the rainfall, up to 6 inches of rain, storm surge, 1 to 4 feet, and we do have the threat for rip currents. So overall, this is a situation where I wouldn't go to the beach at all along the coastlines as we head through the remainder of the week.
5: The House passed a bill today that would ban members of Congress from trading individual stocks.
7: The Stop Insider Trading Act would prohibit members of Congress, their spouses, and their dependent children from buying new stocks, while allowing lawmakers to keep the stocks they already own. Democrats voiced opposition to the bill in part because they contend it didn't go far enough to rein in the stock trading of President Trump. They also criticized Republicans for adding a provision to the stock ban bill that would require voters to present photo ID to cast a ballot. It's unclear if the Senate will act on the bill, though the legislation still marks the most significant step forward towards reforming congressional stock trading since the Obama administration. Peter Haralambos, ABC News.
5: House lawmakers today also adopted a new budget resolution for a $95 billion package, which includes funding for the Save America Act, farm aid, and $73 billion to cover the military conflict with Iran. House Speaker Mike Johnson taking a victory lap after this blueprint was approved.
8: And the budget resolution that unlocks our third reconciliation bill, which of course is Republicans' best shot to get as much of the Save America Act into law as possible, in addition to funding our national defense and our farmers.
5: U.S. forces stepping up their attacks in Iran right now for the 12th night in a row, and a man is in custody in California after waving a machete near a medical center. You're listening to ABC News.
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5: I'm Tom Betts with Pete Earle, who's witty, but at the same time, warning. Pete is the Senior Director of Research at the American Institute for Economic Research. Pete, I have a sense, and it's just as a news reader and an amateur, but I broadcast the news, I have a sense that the word trillion has warning in it, same way the word billion has warning in it, especially when you get there the wrong way. You talk about the way you can get to the word trillion. There are positives about wealth creation, so I don't want to be all negative here. How do you get, what do you mean by genuine wealth creation when you have $1 billion, when you have the word trillion associated with it? What does it look like?
6: Well, what it is it's a combination of a number of factors. I mean, one is when you have an economy that has the elements in it that really sort of allow entrepreneurship to flourish, where people can take an idea, you know, they can build a company, they can offer a product or service, and then there's markets that will recognize that growth, that will capitalize it to grow more. And, you know, you have all these things like property rights and all these other facets that make a strong economy and the ability to foster growth and create prosperity. But what that is that essentially allows for these trillion-dollar valuations. In the case of SpaceX, you know, I would say that it's still to take a company which has a rocket component that has, you know, an AI component and some other pieces, and for investors to put enough money into it to capitalize it at almost $2 trillion, where the first or the major revenue from those streams won't be seen for many years, maybe decades. I mean, that shows an astounding amount of faith in both the skills of the entrepreneur, the entrepreneurial alertness of that individual and their people, but also, of course, it's a vote of confidence that the institutions, again, private property rights, sound money, all that sort of thing, will remain in place for a long time to make these investments pay off.
5: And all it's right. You use the SpaceX example. That's a good one, because I can say that Starlink, which is we're talking right on right now, is generating more than $4 billion a year for Musk. And that money has purchased the ability to do Starship. That's where that's where the wealth comes from. So there's that $1 trillion represents genuine wealth creation, and then also this other thing, capitalizing future possibilities. Is that what you mean by the prospect that people trust that the future is better than the present?
6: That is exactly it.
5: And Musk is good. That sounds like a dream. But then there's the downside, and here it comes: the possibility that you've inflated the number from monetary expansion. That's also going on, isn't that the debt that we worry about with the government? And you can't insulate yourself from that. You'd have to take that

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6: Now, your Granite State forecast.
7: Skies will be clearing overnight. It will be a bit breezy with low temperatures dropping to the mid to upper 50s. Thursday looks like a pleasant summer day with a good amount of sunshine, light winds, and a high near 80. Thursday night, clear with lows dropping into the mid 50s. And then for Friday, more sun than clouds, a little bit warmer with a high temperature reaching about 84 degrees for Friday. With your Granite State forecast, I'm Peggy James.
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8: I'm John Batchelor. The headline in the Wall Street Journal in these hours: Trump approves landmark nuclear deal with Saudi Arabia in big win for Kingdom. Subhead: deal could mean large profits for American companies, but also raises concerns about nuclear proliferation in the Middle East. I welcome my colleague Henry Sikorski, the executive director of the Nonproliferation Policy Education Center. For some time, Henry has brought to me concern about the proposed deal to provide Saudi Arabia not only with a nuclear power plant, or more than one, but also the ability to enrich nuclear fuel for its power plants. Henry, a very good evening to you. Your concern over a long period of time, certainly more than a year, with my conversation and before that with your organization, is that enrichment is dangerous, and that is being extended to Saudi Arabia without conditions, as far as I can understand. Why is enrichment dangerous? What does it mean? Good evening to you.
9: Good evening. It's great to be on your program again midweek with this great news. The problem with enrichment as a nuclear activity is roughly twofold. First, it brings you very close to the production of the hardest part of making a nuclear weapon, which is the fissile material to put in the core, which is necessary

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7: I'm John Batchelor. Deterrence, nuclear weapon deterrence, that is the theory from the 20th century. Here we are in the 21st, and it is suggested that Iran seeks a nuclear weapon because it wants to deter an attack on Iran. It wants to hold on to a regime that is found generally cruel and unacceptable. However, there is also the matter of other nations saying, well, if he's deterring an attack from the outside by bad actors, why can't we? One way of presenting the case for proliferation. Henry Sikorski is here, however, to help us understand where the idea of a nuclear power plant, the right to enrich, and the right to make a bomb to protect yourself is spreading. Henry, I go to 2 obvious states that are much in the news on this matter. One is Korea, because it faces a nuclear power across the DMZ, and the other is Poland, because it faces a nuclear power across its frontier. Both are being now and again exhaustively questioned and answered, and they provide answers to what are you waiting for? They've got a bomb. Why don't you have the bomb? Is there an answer to those countries if the Saudi Arabia deal goes through?
8: Well, they must be looking at this with great interest. I noticed that my quote was used at least twice in the Korean press. And that quote was, whither Saudi Arabia so goes, Turkey, Egypt, the UAE. They would add, I suspect, wink, wink, South Korea.
7: And so would Mr. Tusk add Poland, and he wouldn't wink.
8: Well, in Poland, they are building out a nuclear power system or collection of reactors that's quite breathtaking and impressive. To think that they couldn't have the technology or know-how to do the rest, I think is foolish. It's a very prosperous, advanced nation now, thankfully. And they have talked, Tusk himself, about, well, we may have to think about getting a bomb. So how does that end? I don't know. It certainly turns just a little bit in both cases on whether or not they think it's more trouble to get a bomb than to rely on American security guarantees and NATO security guarantees, which goes with the British and French having nuclear weapons, than not. And the jury's out. I mean, I think we need to be, if we're concerned about the spread of nuclear weapons, we need to think much more seriously how we talk about our nuclear security guarantees. I think we want them to be convincing rather than subject to being held hostage at any time. So you got to watch all this now.
7: The provocative statement being made routinely today, I read it everywhere, is that the Trump administration just made Saudi Arabia a nuclear power. That's an exaggerated version. However, that is the one that's going to be debated over these next days. What is the is there a consensus in Washington about these matters? Proliferation is bad. Proliferation is old news. Proliferation is no longer answers. Is there an opinion?
8: I don't think it's a very studied opinion. Oddly enough, back in 2017 and 18, there was the murder of Mr. Khashoggi in Saudi Arabia, which put everyone on edge. There were some people that didn't like Saudi Arabia because they had a lot to do, they thought, with the strikes in 9/11. And when the Khashoggi murder occurred, all of a sudden, everyone wanted to show that they weren't going to treat Saudi Arabia as a normal nation. And all of the work I and others had been doing, trying to point out that, you know, helping them with nuclear energy was a kind of a misguided bad idea for both economic and security reasons, all of a sudden it was latched onto. And that's the reason why even, you know, this current Secretary of State got behind legislation to say, you really can't do this unless you get, you know, a majority vote in both houses, which was code for you won't get it. The administration backed down because of that. Now, it's a totally different world now after so many years. I don't know. I think this will be treated, my hunch is, first politically, which is the popularity of the war is going down. One way to emphasize displeasure with this is to not back the administration's free hand in helping Saudi Arabia with this nuclear matter, which, after all, doesn't have a quid pro quo, as at least the Biden administration was proposing of recognition between Saudi Arabia and Israel. It doesn't have that. Now, are there the votes to prevent this? I'm skeptical. Everyone is. But, you know, we just don't know what the opinion will be of a handful of Republicans yet. And that may make some difference. We'll see. I think, as I say, if you're going to lose a fight, it matters how you lose it. If this goes down without comment and is accepted as normal, I think we're in worse trouble than if there are sound objections raised to it and it goes through.
7: Henry Sokolsky, the executive director of the Nonproliferation Policy Education Center. I read his quote again in the article in the Wall Street Journal announcing the Trump administration's intentions to transfer the ability to generate nuclear fuel to Saudi Arabia, an ally of the United States, but certainly involved in the war fighting underway. The quote is, whither goes Saudi Arabia, so goes the United Arab Emirates, Turkey, and Egypt. The idea that this will have a happy ending is delusional. I'm John Batchelor.
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13: 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And I don't remember much of what was said at that first AA meeting. It was more the feeling of the meeting itself.
14: That's what has kept me going. I know it works, and I see the people ahead of me with more sobriety. I see how happy they are, and I want that. I want that too.
15: And what I notice about AA is it sort of helps me to relax and learn to really be happy with my sobriety. It's a richer life to live.
13: That's exactly what Alcoholics Anonymous does. It teaches us how to live without drinking. It teaches us how to have fun and really enjoy life without drinking.
16: This program's given me the good life. The only good life I've ever known.
13: Alcoholics Anonymous. It works. Look us up. Check your phone book and sleep before.
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17: From ABC News, I'm Mike Dabusky. The rest of the week in southern Louisiana is going to be full of rain, storm surge, and dangerous rip currents. After tropical storm Bertha made landfall earlier today, ABC's Victor Akendo is in New Orleans.
18: The other thing that we're dealing with here is the brutal heat. We are under an extreme heat warning, and if Bertha were to knock out power anywhere in this area, that could be a dangerous combination.
17: On Capitol Hill today, the House of Representatives passed a measure which would ban members of Congress from trading individual stocks. Violence continues in the Middle East, with U.S. forces saying they carried out another round of strikes on Iran tonight. ABC's Jacqueline Lee has more.
19: The U.S. striking Iran again at President Trump's direction, according to U.S. Central Command, marking the 12th straight night of strikes. Coming hours after the dignified transfer of the four American soldiers killed in the war with Iran.
17: President Trump also issuing a new warning to Iran, saying for every ship it struck in the Strait of Hormuz, the U.S. would destroy one bridge or power plant inside Iran. The outbreak of the parasitic bug linked to lettuce is growing. Health officials are currently investigating all potential sources of the outbreak. ABC's Elizabeth Schulze has more.
20: Cases of that parasitic stomach illness skyrocketing to record levels. More than 11,000 people have been sickened in 41 states. The FDA has linked 1,600 cases to lettuce supplied to Taco Bell in five states. Officials say the likely source of that cyclosporiasis outbreak is Taylor Farms iceberg lettuce from a farm in Mexico. All the companies potentially affected have removed the lettuce from their supply.
17: And French authorities now say they found the body of Daniel Syed earlier this week in Paris. The model scout was under investigation by French prosecutors for alleged human trafficking tied to Jeffrey Epstein and for separate allegations of sexual crimes. You're listening to ABC News.
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17: Former Venezuelan leader Nicolas Maduro will stand trial next June, we learned today. ABC's Peter Haralambos has the details.
0: That puts this trial about 17 months after the capture of Maduro. And it's been a few months since we've seen him in court. Today, he looked noticeably thinner, thin salt and pepper hair, though he seemed at ease in the courtroom. He waved to folks in the gallery. He said good morning in English. He waved to a court artist, and he conferred with his lawyers.
17: A beloved bald eagle from Big Bear, California, is in the fight of her life. ABC's Alex Stone.
1: A bald eagle named Jackie became an online sensation, along with her partner Shadow, as a live webcam has for years caught their nest activity. Laying eggs and raising their baby bald eagles. But Jackie disappeared from the nest recently, leaving Shadow with their newest babies. She was found struggling in some water. Experts say she had been in a fight with other eagles. Jackie is at a rescue center now where her condition is said to be critical. The center says she has anemia and inflammation impacting her kidneys. Alex Stone, ABC News, Los Angeles.
17: Investigators in Florida are offering $16,000 for information leading to the arrest of Isabel Johnson, a murder suspect who authorities call a master manipulator who's likely using

0: shudder to think what's ahead. And as soon as they get somebody in, they would have just, repealed it. And then they probably would have said, well, we've got to make up for lost time. And they would have started flying in express flights from Port-au-Prince and the Congo and Afghanistan, bring in more terrorists.
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6: I'm John Batchelor with Michael Bernstein of the Hoover Institution. We've been talking about the barrel of oil that can turn into gasoline, can turn into diesel, can turn into aviation fuel. Now we're not talking about any of that. We're talking about Amazon and Russia. Michael, you tell me that Amazon and Russia has been taking a drone hit. Why?
7: What happened that there was this brilliant, still is, Russian lady of Korean origin, Korean Russian, by the name, surname her Kim, which is a very common name and the name of the ruling dynasty in North Korea. And she created a copy, took the business model of Amazon from Bezos and created its own large, and Russia is a huge market and a big country with dispersed population. So it was a good business. And she had several hubs and two major storages. One close to Moscow, another in the Tambov region, which is south of Moscow. They were hit a few days ago by Ukrainian drones and burned to the ground. And those were places where several kinds of businesses took place. One was that retailers who sold products, bought wholesale and sold to retail, used it the marketplace to sell their products the same way that Amazon sells third-party products. Another was manufacturers, small and medium-sized businesses. Manufacturers produce their own goods, but they didn't have marketing facility, so they used it for the marketing facility. So it was a great, great chain for everyone, for producers, for consumers, for middlemen. And now it's all lost. The damage is assessed up to $2 billion, which is a lot for Russia. What happened that there was this unfortunate coincidence just a couple of weeks before that. They rewrote this contract, this place called Wildberries, where the insurance of incoming products was no longer valid. So people lost money, people lost everything, and this lady couldn't compensate them because her margins were not that big. Her profit margins were small. So now the government intervened and she promised to compensate all these people. People lost their businesses. People lost millions of dollars in their inventory. So now the government will help this lady provide a subsidy and she will compensate these people because otherwise We have a revolt in Russia, a political revolt of hundreds of thousands of small and medium-sized businesses, and they are sophisticated people. They don't blame Ukraine. They blame the Russian government for starting the war.
6: Russia is out of aviation fuel. It's gone begging. It's out of diesel. It's gone begging. Gasoline is not assured, and their oil fields are suspect to a Ukrainian drone attack. At the same time, they've lost their ability to order through their Amazon. The middle class is now complaining all routinely against the Kremlin. All of that adds up to it's time to end the war. Do you agree, and can Russia get out of this by ending the war, or would it continue to wreck the economy?
7: Actually, the interesting thing is, it's unique, 18 members of local assemblies, it's like state assemblies in the United States, 18 members of assemblies in Russia signed a petition. They are elected officials, they are elected members of local parliaments, signed a petition for President Putin to resign. And despite all the fears that they may have, they can be punished, and they're elected officials, and they represent their own people, and now there is a constituency everywhere to end the war.
6: The price of gasoline here in New England is rising again. The price of gasoline across the country was on the decline, but it has now stopped declining. And in some places it's rising. I believe on the West Coast where you are, Michael, as well. That means the American people are struggling along with the people in Europe and the people in Russia for the higher prices of gasoline. Will that continue, or are we seeing the worst of it now?
7: Well, it probably will get worse because now there is a crisis for all France. The Strait of Hormuz is effectively closed. The Bab and Maldeb for Saudi Arabian pipeline oil is endangered, and the inventories and reserves are not unlimited. So generally, until and unless the West and the United States can open the Strait of Hormuz, I don't see how things can go better.
6: Michael Bernstam of the Hoover Institution. In other words, winning this war means that the U.S. has to struggle along with Europe and Russia and China and everywhere else. That's the only way forward right now until Russia surrenders to NATO. I'm John Batchelor.

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3: 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Large animals that seem to define the New Hampshire outdoors. But wildlife is anything that lives outside domestication. Turtles, skunks, crows, and countless others all fit the definition, even if they don't always draw the same attention. At a backyard edge of the woods, the work of stacking firewood falls into rhythm. The forest begins to reveal what is always present, just not always noticed. A pileated woodpecker flashes across the opening. A scarlet tanager follows. The forest keeps speaking. A hawk call rings out. Stacking resumes until leaves shift without wind. A porcupine sits high in the branches, feeding calmly above the quiet ground below. None of it is moose, or bear, or deer. Yet all of it is wildlife, living its story in plain view.
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4: Now, your Granite State forecast.
5: Skies will be clearing overnight. It will be a bit breezy with low temperatures dropping to the mid to upper 50s. Thursday looks like a pleasant summer day with a good amount of sunshine, light winds, and a high near 80. Thursday night, clear with lows dropping into the mid 50s. And then for Friday, more sun than clouds, a little bit warmer with a high temperature reaching about 84 degrees for Friday. With your Granite State forecast, I'm Peggy James.
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6: I'm John Batchelor, Behind the Black, 16 years of Behind the Black, and your subscriptions are $2, $3, or $4 a month for Behind the Black and Commercial Space. But there's an element of spectacle about space, and NASA's going to participate, led by a new administrator, Jared Isaacman, who's a very brave man and very accomplished spacewalker and astronaut. At the same time, he's making choices. Those choices have to do with commercial space, and number one commercial space is waiting for Starship. Bob, a very good evening to you. 16 years of waiting for Starship. Are we going to wait another year? Good evening, Bob.
7: Good evening, John. Nope, I think things are going to happen. One way or the other, they will be happening. I want to once again thank your listeners for their donations of all kinds, as well as their subscriptions. It's really appreciated. Keeps me above water. They tried to launch Starship Super Heavy last week, and they had a launch abort at T-minus 0 seconds. Several of the engines didn't light. They have now rescheduled that launch for this coming Thursday, July 23rd. At 5:45 p.m. Central Time, which is the same time, they got a 90-minute launch window. And so I've got links on Behind the Black. I've got actually embedded videos for live streams from three different locations. So if you want to listen to it or watch it from multiple places, you can. I'm also going to post the SpaceX live feed, its live feed, when it becomes available. So this should be interesting, John, and it's hopeful. I really think the odds are very high they will get this mission off and they will have a success.

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15: I'm John Batchelor, Gordon Chang at Gordon G. Chang, my colleague and co-host. We welcome Peter Husey. Peter is of geostrategic analysis and a fellow at the National Institute for Deterrent Studies. He's going to help us understand the unpacking of an acronym. The acronym is DSA. In addition to DSA, there are other acronyms that describe the triad. I could use all of them, but the triad is enough to get to the heart of it. Peter, a very good day to you. What is the triad that is disturbing to the DSA? What is the DSA to the triad? And is this fresh rhetoric coming from our political troublemakers? Good day to you, Peter.
16: Good day, John and Gordon. Good to see you as well. The nuclear triad is very simply our bombers, submarines, and ICBMs, land-based ICBMs, which is a three-part stool on which our nuclear deterrent has rested since basically the late 1950s, early 1960s, when the, believe it or not, the current system in the ground, the ICBMs were built, B-52s were built, and then it was a little bit later in 1982, the first Ohio-class submarine went in. So that's our triad. Now, what are the Democratic Socialists of America, what are they up to? Well, they're U.S. Senate and U.S. House people have introduced a bill destroying the triad. They have proposed 150, not 400 ICBMs, 4 submarines, not 12, and no bombers. And when you add it up and you look at it, they're talking about a little over 200 missiles versus the 800 we were allowed under the New START treaty. And it basically would put us at a level of warheads, well, compatible with

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9: From ABC News. I'm Mike Dubusky. President Trump once again ratcheting up the tensions with Iran, saying for every ship it strikes in the Strait of Hormuz, the U.S. will attack a bridge or power plant inside Iran. ABC News Chief Global Affairs Correspondent Martha Raddatz has more from Jordan.
10: And of course, the Iranians immediately...

0: p.m. for the next event. Grab something to eat and watch the Red Sox take on the Toronto Blue Jays at 7. 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
7: We are Red Eye Radio. He's Eric Cronin. I'm Gary McNamara. One of our great listeners sent to us saying the computer is connected to the internet. The AI model's running within the sandbox, which is a restricted environment created with software.
8: Mm-hmm.
7: The AI model found a flaw in the sandbox software and was able to get through.
8: So there you have it. That's the problem that they have with
7: and again, I don't know if that's the case. That's another possibility is how I'm taking that, because I haven't read that.
8: It found a way to receive a signal, or I mean, at some point it had to be connected to some device that had access to the internet.
7: Well, that would make...
8: There's no way to jump just out of...
7: But that scenario makes the most sense.
8: Yeah.
7: Just simply saying it was able to get around the software.
8: Right.
7: Which makes sense that they said, well, we believe that academically that this could happen. Well, yeah.
8: Well, then your test should have prevented this from happening. And they're saying, look, there's little to no damage done here with the break-in with Hugging Face. You know, and there is, and number two, could we come up with a new name for Hugging Face? I don't know where the name comes from. but no, the concern that I have is that we assume that this could happen. Well, if you're testing something like this, this could have been even worse. There could have been damage, depending on how far the programs themselves were determined to go. And that could have done serious damage here. So how in the world was there any connectivity? Or in a setting like that, while you're testing, is it required that it's part of a system that eventually does have connectivity? I have a million questions.

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1: If you're on vacation this weekend, expect some fantastic weather. We'll have mainly clear skies for the early morning, a low 56. Later today, sunny, breezy with a high near 81. For tonight, look for clear skies, a low around 53. Sunny for Friday with a high around 85. Friday night will be mostly clear, a low 57. Sunny for Saturday with a high of 86. And Sunday, mostly sunny skies with a high near 84. With your Granite State forecast, I'm Jeff Edwards.
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13: We're Overnight Radio. He is Eric Carley, and I'm Gary McNamara. Now, the good thing is, and we'll have these stats from the Fox News poll coming up following the bottom of the hour, is what America thinks about socialism. And really interesting there. What I thought here was another one. I was fully 85% support a mandatory retirement age for members of Congress, up 20 points since 2002. Except everyone will vote for anybody of any age if it's their party.
14: Yeah. Right. Yeah.

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1: If you're on vacation this weekend, expect some fantastic weather. We'll have mainly clear skies for the early morning, a low 56. Later today, sunny, breezy with a high near 81. For tonight, look for clear skies, a low around 53. Sunny for Friday with a high around 85. Friday night will be mostly clear, a low 57. Sunny for Saturday with a high of 86. And Sunday, mostly sunny skies with a high near 84. With your Granite State forecast, I'm Jeff Edwards.
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0: Now, your Granite State forecast.
1: If you're on vacation this weekend, expect some fantastic weather. We'll have mainly clear skies for the early morning, a low 56. Later today, sunny, breezy with a high near 81. For tonight, look for clear skies, a low around 53. Sunny for Friday with a high around 85. Friday night will be mostly clear, a low 57. Sunny for Saturday with a high of 86. And Sunday, mostly sunny skies with a high near 84. With your Granite State forecast, I'm Jeff Edwards.
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0: Now, your Granite State forecast.
1: If you're on vacation this weekend, expect some fantastic weather. We'll have mainly clear skies for the early morning, a low 56. Later today, sunny, breezy with a high near 81. For tonight, look for clear skies, a low around 53. Sunny for Friday with a high around 85. Friday night will be mostly clear, a low 57. Sunny for Saturday with a high of 86. And Sunday, mostly sunny skies with a high near 84. With your Granite State forecast, I'm Jeff Edwards.
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2: 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An update on Bertha now from AccuWeather.com meteorologist LaTroy Thornton.
3: After making landfall in St. Bernard Parish in southeastern Louisiana on Wednesday afternoon, Tropical Storm Bertha continues to move westward over southern Louisiana. The primary impact from the storm will be areas of heavy rain along the Gulf Coast as far west as eastern Texas into the day on Friday, and AccuWeather hurricane experts say that the highest rainfall totals of 2 to 4 inches should set up right along the coast from Louisiana through much of Texas. Heavy rain from Bertha has an outside chance to even reach parts of central and southern Texas, and if this does occur, there could be up to an inch or two of rain into the Texas Hill Country, where flooding would be a greater concern due to this exceptionally wet July. Gusty winds should be strongest from southern Louisiana to the southeast Texas coast, ranging from 40 to 60 miles per hour, and storm surge of up to 1 to 3 feet in those same coastal zones may still cause some flooding today. Elsewhere in the nation, the flood threat continues today from the Carolinas into southern Virginia, thanks to yet another round of showers and drenching thunderstorms in the vicinity of a largely stalled cold front. This risk continues into the day tomorrow, with some areas of drought relief also accompanied by the threat for localized flash flooding, where downpours bring too much heavy rain within a short span of time. Monsoon thunderstorms redevelop yet again today from the Four Corners region northward into Wyoming, Montana, and Idaho this afternoon, as well as portions of northeastern Nevada, with a very warm Thursday for much of the Northwest, hot conditions in the nation's center, and points southward through the interior of Texas, and cooler conditions instead from the Great Lakes into the Northeast with lower humidity. That's the weather across America. I'm AccuWeather.com meteorologist LaTroy Thornton.
2: 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On the day when President Trump traveled to Delaware for the dignified transfer of the remains of 4 U.S. soldiers killed in the Middle East in the past week, he is making clear that despite nightly bombardment from the United States, Iran is still not ready to come to the bargaining table. And the president ratcheted up the rhetoric, saying any ships in the Strait of Hormuz fired upon by Iran will have the U.S. target Iranian civilian infrastructure. Washington correspondent Sagar Magani has more on the story.
4: If we left today, it would take them decades to rebuild, and I don't believe they could ever rebuild. And honestly, they haven't seen anything yet. We've been nice.
5: President Trump is issuing a tit-for-tat threat to Iran.
4: And that's what this skirmish we have going on. I call it a skirmish. This is with this skirmish we have with the Islamic Republic of Iran. And I call it that because, let me tell you, they're getting hit so hard and they want to make a deal. But I say they're not ready to make a deal, because every time they make a deal, they want to change it and everything. They're not ready. They'll be ready very soon.
5: The president says every time Tehran shoots at a ship in the Strait of Hormuz, Washington will destroy an Iranian bridge or power plant.
4: They're going to pay a big price.
5: He spoke as the unpopular war spirals, with both sides exchanging fire. He was heading to Dover Air Force Base, where the remains of 4 American troops killed in the Middle East were returning to their families.
4: All I'm going to say is, we love you. We love your child, and that's what they are to them. They're their children.
6: They are indeed great heroes, actually. They said, and all of them said very strongly, we cannot let Iran have a nuclear weapon. They won't have a nuclear weapon.
5: 18 U.S. service members have been killed since the war started nearly 5 months ago. Sagar Magani, Washington.
2: Anger against Zohran Mamdani is now coming from some of his key supporters after the New York City mayor did an about-face and said he will not arrest Israeli Prime Minister Benjamin Netanyahu when he comes to New York, as he recently suggested he would. Correspondent Julie Walker reports Arkansas Senator Tom Cotton, speaking on Fox News, says Mamdani is turning his back on world leaders who actually have committed crimes against their own citizens.
7: Zohran Mamdani is a mayor, and last time I traveled to New York City, it seems like he should focus more on picking up the trash and fixing the potholes and cracking down on crime than trying to have his own foreign policy. There's a whole rogues gallery that comes to New York City every September for the United Nations General Assembly. Is Zohran Mamdani threatening to arrest butchers from Iran who have killed tens of thousands of their own people, or genuine war criminals from other countries? No. The one person he cites is the leader of the Jewish state of Israel.
8: New York's mayor wants to arrest Israel's leader when he comes to the city for the General Assembly in September because of an international criminal court warrant.
9: Our administration did not reach out to the prime minister of Iran. Our administration received a request from the Iranian consulate. And as soon as I heard of that, I made it clear that we are not meeting and we will not meet with the Israeli consulate here in New York City. And when it comes to Benjamin Netanyahu, we're speaking about someone who's the subject of an international criminal court arrest warrant. And he's the subject of this arrest warrant for alleged crimes against humanity, for war crimes. And he's the architect of the genocide against Palestinians in Gaza as Israel's prime minister. These are not facts of my personal assessment, they are facts of public record.
8: But Mayor Mamdani admits in a video on X that's something he can't do.
9: Benjamin Netanyahu is a war criminal. It is clear that we do not have the independent legal authority to enforce this warrant. The federal government, however, does. And I call on them to join the ICC and execute this warrant. And I want to be equally clear. Benjamin Netanyahu is not welcome in New York City, nor is any other war criminal at large.
8: President Trump has given assurances that won't happen. The ICC, the world's top war crimes court, accuses Netanyahu of crimes against humanity in connection with the war in Gaza, charges he denies. Julie Walker, New York.
2: An autopsy commissioned by the family of Nolan Wells in Mississippi now leaves more questions than answers as to exactly what happened to the teenager left behind during a boat trip with friends. Correspondent Jennifer King reports that while doctors could not make an exact determination as to what caused the death of the 18-year-old, they could not rule out foul play.
10: You don't find too many genuine people like him. So to lose that light at such a young age under these circumstances has been absolutely difficult, which is why we've gone this route. There's so many people out in the public asking all of these questions. But the only question that we have is what happened to our son.
11: Attorney Ben Crump says an independent autopsy of Nolan Xavier Wells finds his cause of death undetermined pending further investigation.
12: Preliminary report, second autopsy, death of Nolan Xavier Wells. Cause of death undetermined pending investigation.
11: The Mississippi teenager went missing after a July 4th boat trip, and his body was found floating near Horn Island 2 days later. The report showed no evidence of fractures or deep tissue injuries, but non-accidental factors could not be ruled out.
12: Dr. Roger Mitchell said that the focal area of red discoloration in the soft tissue of the back of the head, the occipital region, is significant. Because he cannot determine why you have that red discoloration in the back of his brain. That's significant.
11: Wells' body arrived with organs and neck structures removed due to the initial autopsy.
12: The reason he said he would hold it back when he was medical examiner because he thought that there may have been some issues with neck fractures.
11: I'm Jennifer King.
2: 16 till. Coca-Cola admits to a ransomware attack when America in the Morning continues after these messages.
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2: 14 till. Welcome back. You're with America in the Morning. In what's being called a big win for Saudi Arabia, the kingdom and the Trump administration reached a landmark agreement to provide the Saudis with a civilian nuclear program and potentially open the door to uranium enrichment on its territory. The Wall Street Journal reports the 30-year, multi-billion-dollar deal gives American companies a central role in developing Saudi Arabia's nuclear infrastructure while shutting out foreign competitors. The deal is expected to be submitted to Congress for review in the coming days, and the move already providing controversy among many lawmakers on both sides of the political aisle who oppose the spread of nuclear technology in the volatile Middle East. Saudi Arabia insists its intentions are peaceful, although Saudi Crown Prince Mohammed bin Salman said in 2018 that if Iran ever develops a nuclear weapon, his nation will follow suit. Shifting gears, a planned joint ceremony on Friday between the U.S. and Canada marking the opening of the much-anticipated Gordie Howe International Bridge has been canceled over tariffs. Correspondent Clayton Neville explains.
20: The move came after President Trump announced a 50% tariff on certain Canadian imports, including alcohol and dairy. Those tariffs were reportedly in response to what the administration described as discriminatory trade measures from Canada. Earlier this month, the two countries agreed to open the Gordie Howe International Bridge that connects Detroit to Windsor, Ontario. It's a $4.7 billion with a B project. A spokesperson for Canadian Infrastructure Minister Gregor Robertson said in light of trade action threatened by the U.S., it would be inappropriate to proceed with a celebratory event between the two countries. Canada now plans to hold its own opening ceremony tomorrow, ahead of the bridge's planned opening July 27th. It's not clear whether or not the United States will hold its own separate ceremony. I'm Clayton Neville.
2: The Massachusetts House of Representatives passed a bill Wednesday that would allow doctors to decide on later-term abortions without the current list of exceptions, sparking debate among lawmakers. The bill leaves the decision to terminate a pregnancy after 24 weeks to the professional judgment of doctors. State law currently permits abortions up to 24 weeks, with exceptions for cases involving a deadly fatal diagnosis or to protect the life of the mother. The new bill eliminates these exceptions. The bill now moves to the state Senate. Massachusetts House Republicans strongly oppose the bill, arguing that abortion laws in Massachusetts are already too permissive. America in the Morning continues. In an effort to deter pilgrimages by neo-Nazis, Austria has come up with a new plan for developing what was the former home of Adolf Hitler. Correspondent Charles de Ledesma reports Hitler's birthplace in Austria has been transformed into a police station.
0: Adolf Hitler's birthplace in Austria has been inaugurated as a police station. The move aims to deter its use as a pilgrimage site for Nazi sympathizers. A memorial stone outside the house in Brunau am Inn will remain, bearing a message against fascism. Austria's Interior Minister Gerhard Karner has emphasized the country's commitment to confronting its past. Renovations took years and cost around 20 million euros. That's nearly $23 million. The building was previously rented by the Interior Ministry and has stood empty since 2011. I'm Charles de Ledesma.
2: Coca-Cola confirms it was forced to shut down U.S. production at its Fairlife dairy brand nearly a week ago due to a ransomware attack. The new old tech guy, Chuck Palm, has that story.
21: Coca-Cola announced on July 16th that their dairy brand, Fairlife, got hit by ransomware that reached their production systems, not just the data. These are the machines that actually filter and bottle their dairy products. The company shut down U.S. production immediately, and their ultra-filtered milk, Core Power Shakes, were halted while cybersecurity experts were sent to investigate. That was 1 week ago, and they still haven't announced when they'll restart. A spokesperson for Coke said, "The full scope and nature of the impacts of this incident are not yet known." Back in 2021, a similar ransomware shut down the Colonial Pipeline, and the gas stopped flowing up and down the East Coast for days. Hackers aren't just stealing your passwords anymore. They're reaching into the machines that make and move what you buy. On a sad note, the tech industry lost a giant this week. John C. Dvorak, editor of PC Magazine and host on Tech TV, as well as co-host with over 1,800 episodes of the popular podcast No Agenda Show with Adam Curry, passed at the age of 74. I had the honor of interviewing him and briefly working with him. John was known as a cranky curmudgeon in the industry, but his contributions were legendary. He was the original old tech guy. And he will be missed. From your new old tech guy, I'm Chuck Palm.
2: 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Your money, your move. Here's Robert Workman.
22: Baseball Wednesday, the Red Sox and Orioles split a doubleheader. Boston won the day game 6-3 to extend its winning streak to 15, tying the franchise record set back in the Ted Williams days in 1946. But that ended in the nightcap. Baltimore scored four times in the first on the way to a 5-2 victory. Yankees and Pirates also split a pair. Pittsburgh won the opener 5-3 in 10 innings. Jacob Gonzalez homered twice and scored the go-ahead run in extras. New York won under the lights 2-0, five pitchers combining on a three-hitter. Cardinals blanked the Angels 1-0, a combo seven-hitter for Hunter Dobbins and the Robins. J.J. Weatherholt's sixth-inning blast to center, one of just three hits for the Redbirds. And the Nationals nailed the Rockies 8-0. Cade Cavalli and the Cavaliers scattered six hits.
23: Coming in, knew that the shapes on pitches were going to be a little bit different because of the air. But, you know, we needed a big win today, and our defense played great. Bats came alive, as always.
22: D.C. scored six times in the seventh. Luis Garcia Jr. with a two-run homer. Royals nipped the Giants 5-4. Salvador Perez hit career home run number 317. That ties George Brett's franchise record. Astros got back-to-back jacks from Yordan Alvarez and Isak Paredes in the eighth to top the Marlins 5-2. For Alvarez, that gives him a league-leading 34 homers this year. For Miami, that's nine straight losses. The league-leading Dodgers topped the Phillies, while the AL-best Rays dropped the Blue Jays. Wins for the Braves, Diamondbacks, White Sox, Brewers, Tigers, Reds, and Twins. That's Thursday Sports.
2: Thank you, sir. It's 7 till. 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
2: 5 till now, you're with America in the Morning. The author who gained notoriety by popularizing the world of bodybuilding and helping to launch the career of Arnold Schwarzenegger has passed away. Ed Donahue reports on the passing of Charles Gaines.
7: Author Charles Gaines has died. He popularized the world of bodybuilding. Gaines collaborated with George Butler in 1974 to write Pumping Iron, the Art and Sport of Bodybuilding. It was made into a documentary.
25: Can I sign up here? I want to start gaining some muscle.
7: Pumping Iron introduced the world to Arnold Schwarzenegger.
25: You look in the mirror and just say, okay, I need a little bit more deltoids. So what you do is you exercise and put those deltoids on. Whereas an artist would just slap on some crayon on each side, you know, and this is maybe the easier way. We go through the harder way.
7: Gaines says Schwarzenegger almost single-handedly brought bodybuilding out of the shadows. Gaines wrote other books, including Stay Hungry, which ended up giving Arnold Schwarzenegger his first movie role. Charles Gaines was 84. I'm Ed Donahue.
2: He's the star of the game-changing hit on Apple TV, who thought after season 3 that his character would not return. Now heading back to the soccer pitch, entertainment reporter Kevin Carr tells us what led Jason Sudeikis to transform into Ted Lasso for season 4.
26: The stars of Ted Lasso offered a look at the Emmy-winning series and its upcoming 4th season. Jason Sudeikis, who plays Ted, Hannah Waddingham, who plays Rebecca Welton, and Juno Temple, who plays Keeley Jones, sat down with The Hollywood Reporter to chat about what to expect from season 4. Sudeikis offered his quick pitch.
27: Ted Lasso is presented with an option to do something different in his life for people that he's never done it for before.
26: The series, which debuted at the height of the COVID-19 pandemic, was a hit, offering a much-needed dose of optimism. Waddingham said it was actually more than just that.
28: I didn't really like the whole thing of people being roasted. And I love the fact that our show always bucks against that. It is beautiful and pure.
26: Temple said she feels the new season will still be accepted by the audience.
29: I think it will still learn because it's about connection. And I think in this day and age, we need connection even more than ever.
26: While many expected the series to continue in some form, with ideas spanning spin-offs, a cartoon, and even a telenovela, Sudeikis was not sure it would come back.
27: But I thought it was done. I 100% thought it was done.
29: What? Yeah.
27: I did. I absolutely, I did.
29: I felt like within
27: maybe not on the soul level or heart level.
26: Well, it isn't done. And there's 10 new episodes with the title character returning to Richmond to coach the women's team. Ted Lasso Season 4 debuts on Apple TV Plus on Wednesday, August 5th. I'm Kevin Carr.
2: America in the Morning for Thursday, July 23rd, 2026 is produced by Jeff McKay. I'm John Trout. This is Westwood One.
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9: From ABC News, I'm Sherry Preston. The U.S. military carrying out its 12th night of airstrikes against Iran. Yemen's Iran-backed Houthi rebels also attacking two Saudi oil tankers in the Red Sea, even as President Trump threatens to blow up a bridge or power plant every time a tanker is targeted in the Strait of Hormuz. ABC's Martha Raddatz with more from Amman Jordan.
10: Well, that's a pretty extraordinary statement. International law does not allow that kind of attack on civilian infrastructure on purpose. If you accidentally hit something and you're doing a bombing run on military targets, that's one thing. But to say and follow through and bomb civilian infrastructure is potentially, according to international law, a war crime.
9: The president attending the dignified transfer of remains on Wednesday of the four latest soldiers killed in fighting with Iran. Flash flooding in West Virginia. Bridges, homes, businesses washed out in the community of Weston.
11: I'm kind of scared for the town of Weston for this because it did a lot of damage to a lot of, like, heartwarming places.
9: Aiden Anderson, one of many trying to clear water and debris. The independent autopsy of 18-year-old Nolan Wells lists his cause of death as undetermined. The teenager was last seen on a boat trip with friends in Mississippi on the 4th of July and was later found dead.
12: And with autopsies associated with what may turn out to be a drowning death, they're really more useful in ruling things out. There was no obvious gunshot wound, say, or stab wound. But it's trickier to understand, for any autopsy, to understand what are the circumstances that may have led Wells to getting in the water.
9: ABC's Aaron Katursky. Tropical storm Bertha hitting southeast Louisiana and headed toward the Gulf Coast of Texas could bring storm surge and heavy rip currents. 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
13: 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I've been surfing here since I was a kid. Now, seeing my grandson out on the water, it means everything to me. Watching him and taking in the blue waves, the sea breeze, the blurry horizon?
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15: The Attorney General's office has ruled Tuesday's fire in Nashua a suicide murder. Manchester police say two children were injured after being hit by a car, and officials at UNH have received a boost in funding to study ticks. Good morning, I'm Tom Novak. The Attorney General's office says autopsies have confirmed the identities of two men killed in a fire Tuesday in Nashua, in which they believe was started by one man looking to take his own life. Investigators say both 80-year-old Gerald Gudikins and 66-year-old Scott Thomas died from smoke inhalation. However, authorities also believe Gudikins locked the door to his apartment and started the fire with no plan to escape. Thomas, meanwhile, was pulled from the fire and taken to Southern New Hampshire Medical Center, where he was pronounced dead. Authorities say the building's landlord and Gudikins were caught up in a dispute over rent, and the Gudikins even took the matter to court days before the fire, which resulted in a judge dismissing the case. Manchester police say two children were injured Wednesday afternoon when they were hit by a car on Harvard Street. According to police, the incident occurred a little before 4:30 when officers responded to a report of a lone child who had been hit, but once on scene, found that a 7-year-old and an 8-year-old had both been hit. Following the ordeal, police say one child was taken to the hospital with serious injuries, while the other was treated at the scene for minor injuries. As for a driver or even a description of the vehicle involved, police have yet to release that information, but say an investigation is ongoing. As concerns over tick-borne illnesses and the spread of additional tick species into the region continue to grow, the National Science Foundation has awarded the University of New Hampshire an $8 million grant to study ticks, the diseases they spread, and the environments they thrive in. Officials say the funding will focus on three tick species found in the Granite State and that researchers will also examine how ticks survive, spread, and transmit disease by setting up 22 stations across the state. In sports, the Red Sox win streak has been snapped at 15 games. The news comes out of Wednesday's day-night doubleheader against the Orioles when Boston lost the second game 5-1. Boston now has the day off. They're back in action Friday night when the Blue Jays come to town for the start of a three-game series. First pitch crosses home plate at 7:15. I'm Tom Novak for WFEA News.
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0: Highways are clear this morning on 93 North, heading from the Hooksett Tolls up towards the Bow Junction in Concord, and no problems in Bedford on 101 by Wallace Road. Around Manchester, side streets are moving along well by Queen City Ave just off 293, and no problems at the state line on 495 South from exit 99 in Andover down to Tewksbury. Once you're in Massachusetts, the usual slow spots on 93 South from Methuen heading into Wilmington, but so far Route 3 is clear from Chelmsford into Billerica. Here's your forecast. Sunny and less humid out there today. High 82 degrees. Clear skies this evening. Overnight temperatures in the low 50s. And sunny skies for your Friday. High 85. I'm Emily Spencer on AM 1370 and 99.9 WFEA.
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16: Like New Hampshire, you say, well, we're going to go first no matter what you decide. Even we have to move to, like, 2027.
17: Chris, why don't you do your job? You didn't do it last time.
18: I would hope for some perspective in this town of the historic nature of what President Trump is undertaking.
19: Now, Hegseth there at a committee hearing yesterday asking for perspective in Washington, D.C. Good luck there. Jeff Chittister with you Thursday. We think it's Friday, so we wish it was Friday. So we're that much closer to the certainly the weekend as we go through that. Wow, we got a lot to cover. Hey, I do want to give you a programming note. This is normally when we have our roundtable. Travel conditions have absolutely made it very difficult for some of our guests, so we're going to reschedule the roundtable. Sorry about that. We'll give you updated information because I really want to get to that subject of what we do as our population ages. We are number 2 in the nation, and we'll soon be number 1, so we need to talk about that. Also, we'll have some other programming notes as well as we kind of go through the day. This is one of those days where we kind of look at bigger things. Where do I even start with the news? The interesting thing is that, you know, Tom and I chat a little bit before we come on the air and we go, what's going on? And look, let's just admit it. Typically, when you look at the summer, not a lot is happening. There's things going on in Concord. Tomorrow, we're going to be joined by a senator and we're also going to be joined by a House leader. And we'll talk about some of the things that are going on up there. But, you know, generally it's summertime. It's a little bit more passive. Not so much. You really have to dig deep. Early primary states should reflect on current Democratic Party, says RNC's Rule Committee, Mary Cardona. What does that mean for New Hampshire? Well, we're going to talk about that here in a minute, and we're going to listen to some of that audio on that conversation. You know, and Tom talked about this a little bit. You know, the conversation of AI and AI data centers has become huge. We're talking about it here in New Hampshire. I happen to be of the mindset that, you know, one, it's completely appropriate, and it's not just AI data centers. It's completely appropriate for you to look at your community and decide what you would like in your community for businesses. But once again, the villainization, and I'm going to say this before I read this next story, the villainization of AI data centers misses the point that we currently do have large data centers even here in New Hampshire. And is this the new nuclear power protest of the 70s that I lived through? Could this be the new enemy? And I say that, and once again, this is an audio medium, so you can't see my face, and I have a little bit of a smirk on my face, because what do we find out this morning when we wake up? OpenAI agent goes rogue, an unprecedented cyber incident, hacks into rival AI startup during a security test. This is from the New York Post. An experimental OpenAI model went rogue during an internal cybersecurity test, escaping its isolated testing environment and hacking into rival AI developer Hugging Face in what ChatGPT maker described as an unprecedented incident. The startling episode occurred during an internal stress test. This is an internal stress test in which OpenAI intentionally switched off many of the safeguards that normally prevent its AI from helping carry out dangerous hacks, according to the company blog post. Researchers wanted to measure just how far the experimental model could go. Instead, the company says it escaped its digital sandbox, got into the internet, and attacked a real company system. Wow. Because once again, you got to remember, we're getting real heavy this morning. We're using words like algorithm, and you have to remember, it's the instructions that are given to any kind of model. It's us as parents, the instructions we give to a kid. You know, people every once in a while hear me say the phrase, nobody told me I couldn't paint the baby red. And it comes from my childhood, because every time my parents would leave the house, they would give us a list of instructions, particularly at Jeff Chittister, and say, you can't do this, you can't do this, you can't do this. Well, they came home one night, and my little brother was painted red. Now, it was finger paint, so don't worry about that. And they looked at me and said, why did you do that? And I said, nobody told me I couldn't paint the baby red. So AI has been told, and over again, and we've talked about this on this show, Tom, AI has been told, go out and get information and bring it back and use it. Forget copyrights, forget ownership, forget whether it's validated or peer tested. Doesn't matter. You write a code that says, do this and do it now, and this happens.
15: Isn't this the start or the premise of the Disney movie War Games?
19: Well, it's not only War Games. It's you name every science
15: fiction. I mean,
19: it's Terminator 2.
15: Well, yeah, Terminator 2 is the obvious one, but like, absolutely. Wasn't the fact it got out of its cage, so to speak, the crux of what happened in the War Games movie?
19: Oh, absolutely. But it was aided by Matthew Broderick, right? Matthew Broderick found it and let it out. No, AI didn't wait for anyone to let it out.
15: It kicked the door open.
19: It kicked the door open. It built its own key. It escaped through every tunnel it wanted to, and everybody else is just whistling on this thing. The company said it was sharing preliminary findings at this stage to help defenders understand what happened and help calibrate what models are now capable of. We will continue to conduct a thorough investigation alongside Hugging Face, and we will share more details of the vulnerabilities, incidents, and findings when our investigation isn't complete. Are you using AI to help you with this investigation? Because now AI will be part of the cover-up. And, you know, I said this months ago, that this is not really the first incident. We were finding out that universities were using AI to create papers and using it to move forward with research and stuff like that. And what they did is they were specifically told by their legal teams, make sure you isolate the AI so that it only looks at your available resources, so it doesn't go out to other colleges and takes their stuff and violates copyrights. And how they did that is they told AI, they partitioned it into a little zone, similar to what we're hearing about chat AI. They put it in its own little box. And what happened was AI got frustrated at the University of Chicago. It got frustrated over and over again and said, you keep telling me you want this information. I can't find it. And then you're telling me I can't use this other server. So what did AI do in this particular case just a few months ago? It went out and created its own box. Because you told it that it wasn't allowed to put information in this box. You didn't tell it couldn't put information in another box. So what did it do? It built its own box, then escaped and went to other universities and took their peer-tested reports that are copyrighted and put it into their new box. Remember, you told AI not to put potential violations of copyright into the box you created for it. And I said, fine, I'll go out. Nobody told me I couldn't paint the baby red. So just as I'm sitting here going, guys, don't panic. Don't get up in arms about AI. Don't worry about data centers. Lo and behold, OpenAI is dealing with this. And I can imagine just the meeting. They were probably really geeky calm about this. Oh, look what our AI did. I'll tell you, behind closed doors, they were probably going, oh, wicked cool. Jeez. All right, are we going to be in the First Nation primary state? Well, there seems to be a lot of conversation. And, of course, we here at WFEA, we scour the internet without

0: AI to find out what is going on with the potential committee meeting that is going to be happening tomorrow with the DNC. And I caught this conversation over at Real Clear Politics. Early primary states should reflect the current Democratic Party, says DNC Rule Committee member Maria Cardona. So let's go ahead and listen to what Maria Cardona said yesterday during this, that WFEA, not using AI, got a chance to listen to. Let's go ahead and listen to C1, please.
1: Is where are we now with the early calendar? Where does the committee want to move forward with? What states do we want to start eliminating? And what states do we want to really consider for that early window?
2: You know, New Hampshire always liked to be first, and South Carolina wants to be first or second. These states, there's no overbearing pressure like a White House or a head of the party, but the states still have strong opinions about it. Have they threatened the committee to say, well, we're going to do our own thing? Like New Hampshire used to say, well, we're going to go first no matter what you decide, even we have to move to like 2027.
0: Okay, so two things there from the panel. The first thing is you heard what she said. That, you know, Cardona says that they're really going to be looking at things. Second thing was New Hampshire likes to go first. No, ladies and gentlemen. For well over 100 years, New Hampshire did go first when no other state cared about the primary process. Remember how the primary process started. Citizens, voters, were getting sick and tired of candidates being presented to them that were selected by party officials behind closed doors and smoke-filled rooms. Because apparently that's what they did in the 20s and 30s. So New Hampshire, along with several other states, created this primary process, and New Hampshire decided to go first, and no one complained. And so for over 100 years, we went first. We trudged this process through. We helped refine this process. Every single time the primary happened here in New Hampshire, we did our job and made sure the ballots are cast, that the access was available, and that the parties understood the system. And candidate over candidate have come here for over 100 years. So it's not like we like to go first. We're first for a reason, and we were first for a reason, and we maintained first for a reason because we understood and respected the process. All right, so Maria Cardona would confronted with that the probability of New Hampshire going first had this to say. That would be C2.
1: But there are certainly some key characteristics that we all believe, the majority of the committee believes, the states in the early window should have. And let me tell you what those are. We believe the early states should absolutely reflect the current Democratic Party and the current United States of America.
2: You mean New Hampshire's out?
1: Yes. Well, I just gave it away.
3: Iowa's out, right?
4: Maria, if Iowa's out.
0: Yes. Now, Cardona is a voting member on this committee, has been part of the closed-door conversations about this. For her to boldly proclaim this, she tries to walk it back later, but no. The Democratic Party is not going to vote for New Hampshire first. As she stated in the previous audio, she didn't get any real pushback or any real pressure from the party leaders, i.e. our party leaders in here in New Hampshire. So once again, and unless suddenly something massive happens, an inside source, a voting member said, no, New Hampshire's out in that regard. And we've long held it isn't in there. Now, remember, any candidate that chooses to go in violation of what the DNC says about the First in the Nation primary, three things will happen to them automatically. One, any member of the Democratic Party in New Hampshire that goes forth and tries to promote a candidate in this state, the DNC says you have to admonish them. You have to condone them. And you cannot participate in that. So once again, the DNC tries, any member of the Democratic Party that tries to do a write-in campaign like they did in 2024, those candidates have to condemn them and not acknowledge them. One. Two, they can't visit here. If they violate the first two tenets, they will not be invited to any primary. I mean, not primary, any debate. The DNC will deny them access to the debate stage. Now, I don't know if the media is going to go along with that. And three, last time there was a partial penalty for our delegates. What I mean by that is that any state that went out of primary order, their delegates would still be counted, but they wouldn't be counted to the full measure. Kind of the DNC's modern version of the three-fifths compromise. Now, they're taking the points away completely. The delegates will not be acknowledged at all. So that's the penalty, folks. If they decide, if someone decides that they're going to try to run in New Hampshire anyway, or if members of the Democratic Party or any loose affiliation of the Democratic Party try to circumvent the schedule of the DNC and tries to promote a candidate in here, if that candidate does not condone that, they won't be allowed on the stage and they'll probably lose money. Let's listen to the final part before we take a break. This is, once again, Marie Cardona. She sits on the committee for voting for the DNC for the schedule. That would be C3.
1: 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Again, I

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19: Chris, why don't you do your job? You didn't do it last time.
2: Right, so our federal delegation isn't going to be able to help us with the First in the Nation primary seat. This is important to us. I'm going to talk a couple reasons why it's important, but Maria Cardona, who is a voting member of the select committee for the Democratic Party that determines the primary schedule, said yesterday, late yesterday, on Real Clear Politics panel, that New Hampshire is not going to be the first state. And then she says that the whoever the first state is has to reflect the Democratic Party. So what, communist, socialist, anti-American state?

0: which state would that be? I'll go with if that's because that's the new Democratic Party. If that's if she's saying the persona of the new Democratic Party should be the deciding factor first, so it would be Washington or Oregon or California or New York that would be selected. No, that's and then she says, as a Latina woman, and I love how she's just talking normal and all of a sudden the accent, and there was a really funny SNL skit with Jimmy Smits about, you know, this change in tone and accent at certain points and any kind of dialect. But beside that point, Latinos in large numbers went to the Republican Party and still are for very keen characteristics. They're faith-based community. They're entrepreneurial. They believe in the sanctity of marriage. I mean, all those factors. Now, there are some social elements that the Democrats get to play with, but you got to remember that the Democrat Party right now is playing around with communism or socialism, which is communism light, that many of these people who are part of the Latino community have escaped. So they're not liking this dialogue. Let's go ahead and listen to response from our two New Hampshire State Senate candidates for the Republican Party. We're going to be joined by one of them at 8 o'clock. Let's first go ahead and listen to candidate Sununu as he kind of chastised Chris Pappas for not really being able to help us with this process. B1.
1: They're obviously about to stick it to New Hampshire again. And even worse, Chris Pappas is incapable of standing up and defending the First in the Nation primary. You know, he votes the party line over and over, but he gets nothing for it.
0: No. And what does that mean? Once again, I believe that New Hampshire should be the First in the Nation primary state because we do it so well. Our elections are well run. Every candidate gets an equal opportunity. Yeah, it is tough to trudge around in a New Hampshire winter asking for votes. But you know what? Don't we want our candidates to be a little harsh and let the weather match that? Don't we want candidates that have to avoid over campaigning on social media and shake hands and look people in the face? That's what New Hampshire does. Always has, always will. A lot of candidates love that. The other thing is that this is not the paramount concern, but there's an economic impact to this. We have built an infrastructure over 100 years that really validates that we should be the First in the Nation primary state. That roughly brings in an economic picture of $200 million plus. The Republicans are going to have the First in the Nation primary here. The Democrats aren't, and the Democrats have now put new rules in place, much harsher than 2024, that will completely penalize any candidate and completely marginalize the vote of New Hampshire citizens. New Hampshire citizens who have for decades made sure that the First in the Nation primary was fair and honest and everybody had an open shot. And what are you going to do now, Democrats? Because you are going to be left out of this equation. If you do a write-in campaign, the Democratic Party Rules Committee has already said they're going to slap that so hard that any candidate that even hopes to be presidential nominee for the Democratic Party will just completely bypass New Hampshire. You'll get second or third tier candidates. That's democracy for you. It's even in their name, the Democratic Party. That's democracy for you, ladies and gentlemen. Let's go ahead and listen to what Scott Brown has to say about this. That would be B2.
2: Well, it's an issue right now. Chris, why don't you do your job? You didn't do it last time. You're not doing it this time. Why are you getting rid of $250 to $275 million of economic impact for our state?
0: And just once again, the discipline. So that's where we are, ladies and gentlemen. Now, I would remind you, as Maria Cardona said, this is not official yet. But she sits on the committee. She's behind closed doors. She hears all those. I'm going to go right now. I'm not even going out on a limb on this. New Hampshire is not going to be the First in the Nation primary state for the Democrats. We'll get Secretary of State David Scanlon on and remind the Democratic Party that no matter what they think, we're still going first. And I said this before, this would be a huge mistake for the Democrats to do this again. Let's go ahead and take a break. We'll come right back right here on WFEA's The Morning Update.
3: Good morning, I'm Tom Novak. Here's what's happening. New Hampshire Secretary of State says the state's three risk pools are now more stable and moving forward. A bill moving through Congress that would cap insulin at $35 per month has ties to the Granite State. and the debate over data centers is underway across the country. But here in New Hampshire, a number of data centers are already up and running. WFEA News Time is approaching 6:31, taking a look at sports. Red Sox win streak has been snapped at 15 games. The bad news comes out of Wednesday's day-night doubleheader against the Orioles when Boston dropped the evening game 5-1. Boston is off today as they try to recover. They're back in action Friday night when the Blue Jays come to town for the start of a three-game series. First pitch crosses home plate at 7:15. More on these stories coming up at the top of the hour right here on 99.9 and AM 1370. I'm Tom Novak for WFEA News.
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3: Highways are clear this morning on 93 North. We're seeing volume picking up around Manchester on 293, heading off Queen City Ave and Granite Street and on the Everett down to Nashua. 101 East is moving along well, heading into Hampton, and no problems at the state line on 495 South from Andover down to Tewksbury. It's about an 80-minute commute into Boston. There's been a crash on 95 North. The left lane is blocked by exit 26. And we're seeing the usual slowdowns on 93 South in Methuen and Route 3 in Chelmsford. Here's your forecast. Sunny skies and less humid today. High 82. Clear skies this evening. Overnight temperatures in the low 50s. And sunny skies tomorrow. High 85. I'm Emily Spencer on AM 1370 and 99.9 WFEA.
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4: So everything seems, you know, kind of poised on a knife's edge as we go into this election and into 2028.
5: There we go. Brett Hume, of course, on Fox News last night, talking about the Fox News poll that came out yesterday. We'll post this up online when it looked at key factors of where voters are and where they think which party will handle situations best on income inequality, healthcare, inflation, the economy, foreign policy, government spending, immigration, are all given positive signs in the majority for the Democratic Party. Immigration and government spending. That's unprecedented in the past. So let's go ahead and listen to this conversation between Brett Baer and Britt Hume. Let's go to D1, please.
6: One for midterms we look at closely, and that is excellent or good, 24%, only fair or poor, 76%. And that has got to have Republicans, Senate and House, concerned.
5: Yeah, it should. The only two factors in which Republicans are leading in, national security and crime, that's the kind of common one, but they're losing on immigration just slightly, and they're losing on government spending just slightly. Those are factors they've never lost on before. Let's go ahead and listen to Britt Hume on this poll and what that might mean. That would be D2.
4: Oh, absolutely, Brett. And the truth is there's not much good news for Republicans in this whole poll we did. You know, underwater on the economy, as you showed, underwater on affordability. Those two issues are front and center for sure. Republicans have a little bit of a lead on national security and, I guess, law enforcement. But everywhere you look, Republicans are down. Now, there is a bit of good news. As you mentioned, the redistricting will help them with seats in the House, and they will probably need every one of them they can get from that.
5: Right. So once again, the redistricting is helping them slightly. And when we look at the, you know, the poll, once again, it's the economy, stupid, right? We've said this over and over again. And eventually voters are going to make that decision. Are they hearing actually what they believe, or is this just a reaction? Economy's not good. Republicans are in charge. I'll go with the other side. I wish there were more than just two sides sometimes, because that can't be the finite of an answer. Let's go ahead and listen to Brett Hume as he talks about the intensity of the voter. That would be D3 from Fox News.
4: And the other thing is, of course, that on the question of intensity of voter sentiment, it appears that Republicans are down, but if you add the people who are very likely to, those who are extremely likely to vote, the difference for Democrats is very slight. So Republicans can take some faith and some hope for that. But, you know, with the unpopular incumbent in this particular presidency in its first midterm, the weight of history is pretty strong, and the party in power in the White House has historically, with very few exceptions, done very poorly in the midterm like this one.
5: Right. So once again, if you look at the Real Clear average poll on the president, he's still at 40. But once again, when you start breaking down these economics numbers, once again, income inequality, huge, 60%. But once again, is this more about what really is reflective of what is happening to individual people? Or is this, once again, the well has been poisoned by this doctrine of income inequality? I don't get paid enough in my job. Well, leave your job, go find another job, or start a business. If you're not happy where you are, get the hell out of there. And if you don't like the economic system, you're not looking at it the correct way. Period. And I am sick and tired of these whiny people who are like, oh, this company sucks. Well, You didn't come up with an idea, but you can still do that in this country. I was talking to a person who is a not even a first-generation American, just came to America 15 years ago and built up a business that sustains his family and employs at least 10 other people. And he said the number one reason why he couldn't do that wasn't money, wasn't the desire for people wanting to use his business. He says he got overwhelmed with regulations, and he still does. If you're not happy where you are, most likely that's your fault first, and the government isn't going to solve that. Let's go ahead and listen to the poll and the motivations. That would be D4.
6: Let's look at the motivation poll you mentioned, motivated to vote in the midterm elections. Extremely very, not very, and not at all. And Democrats have a lead. But again, to your point, if you add up extremely and very and you have pretty much a tie with Republicans hanging in there. How much do you think that the Democratic socialist push around the country in some of these primaries and some of these elections that we've seen affects some of that motivation for Republicans?
5: Right. Rhode Island, Connecticut, Massachusetts, Maine. Maine has the worst economy in the country. It's ranked number 50. The last 10 years, they've bent towards a more socialist approach, increased every single one of their socialist programs, hasn't helped their people. People are fleeing Connecticut and Rhode Island and Massachusetts, which you can say are democratically socialist, at least in their foundation states. Overwhelming tax burden, wasted money. School reports indicate that 25% of their students are able to read and math at their grade level, and yet they dump more money into their education system. Yep, that's the system that we think people are going to run to. Let's go and listen to Brett Hume as he said the Republicans have a big order to overcome this, because once again, historically, it's not something that really benefits them. That would be D5.
4: Well, I certainly think that's part of the one of the ingredients in the general unpopularity of the Democratic Party, which is, I should say, is one of the reasons Republicans have some hope here. The Democrats are really in bad odor with the public, and they got all these extreme candidates out there, and some of whom have won nominations, one of whom got elected mayor of New York City, and is a very visible presence. So that's something that Republicans are sure to hit on, that the Democratic Party has gone so far left it's off the side of the table, and they'll do with it what they can. But it's tough in a midterm when people are feeling strongly, as we've discussed, about the economy and the cost of living to buck that. And I think that's the Republicans have a tall order ahead of them.
6: Yeah.
5: Right. And once again, from the Fox News study, they included income inequality, which makes me kind of question. This happened last week. More Democrats, 68%, say they are extremely motivated to vote in November than Republicans, 57% by 11-point margin. By a 25-point spread, more MAGA Republicans, 66%, are extremely motivated than non-MAGA Republicans. And once again, so that's the task at hand that the parties have. The Democrats have to maintain the enthusiasm that they're seeing early on, and it depends on the candidates that end up emerging. Remember, New Hampshire doesn't finalize its candidates until after the primary in September, so we're late to this game. Is there going to be a blue wave? That's the question Brett Baer asked of Brett Hume. That would be D6.
6: To our point there, favorable opinion of Democratic socialist agenda, socialism. It's hard to believe that we asked this question, but do you have a favorable opinion of socialism? 52% of Democrats do. 11% of Republicans do. I don't know where the 11% is from, but capitalism wins out on the Republican side. It's just interesting to see these numbers and how that potentially affects things. Mark Thiessen yesterday was saying that perhaps he is starting to feel, just like the red wave prediction in 2022, that the blue wave is not going to be as big as perhaps they think it is.
5: I don't think it's going to be big either. I think what we're going to have is a very close headcount in especially the House. I think the Democrats potentially could win more, but they're only going to win a few more, which will be where we are now, the constant headbutting, the constant impasses that we have. And none of these people who are elected learn the lesson. Let's just say the Democrats get 10 more votes than the Republicans. So they get 10 more headcount than the Republicans have right now. Are we sure that every Democrat in that caucus is going to vote 100% with whatever agenda comes down, especially if we see a lot of these, quote, Democratic socialists who are winning primaries across the country. If they get in there, we've already seen that, how they respond to things. They're just as hardline as, quote, the Freedom Caucus on the Republican side. And what we will get is headbutting and no work done. And once again, this is how the party structure has forced us to head. Instead of sending people down there that are going to work with other legislators on issues that are common to them, we send down people who, orange man bad, Democratic socialist good, Republicans are Nazis, and nothing gets done. And we're like, geez, I don't know why that happens. How does this keep happening to us? Well, maybe because once again, we send the extremists down there instead of people who just want to go down there, not run to the camera, but grab their binders and do their job. But come on, guys, let's just send more extremists down there. I said it 6 months ago. I would actually prefer that. Let's just overwhelm Congress with extremists and completely shut Washington down because they're so feckless now anyway. And then the states will come back and say, okay, fine. We'll take care of it. We should have stronger states anyway. Stop sending money. Let's go ahead and listen to Brett Hume on, really, does that either party really have this power anymore? And that would be D7.
4: Well, you know, Brett, we may have entered into an era in which these landslides that we used to see, where, you know, one party or candidate would win up 58-59% of the vote, win huge presidential election margins and so forth, we haven't had that in quite some time. We may not see it again for some time. And that refusal of the general electorate to really give too much power to either party. I mean,
5: yeah, that's probably where we are. Would be a fun 2 years leading into the presidential election. Once again. Let's listen to our final clip before we take a break. And of course, this is, you know, Brett is really talking about, I mean, are we getting pretty weary on this too? I mean, I know we are answering some polls and this poll had pretty good numbers, almost 5,000 people. I mean, are we just getting wary? Or are we so entrenched in our tribe that you can put any poll in front of us? I'm just going to give the tribe answer. I mean, are we getting really clear, positive thinking people? I don't think so. Let's go ahead and listen to D8.
4: Republicans hold all three branches of the federal government right now, at least the two main ones, Congress and the White House, but they don't hold it by much. President Trump likes to say he was elected in a landslide. Electoral college landslides are not the same as popular vote landslides, and he didn't have a popular vote landslide. He had a narrow but convincing win, and these margins in the House and Senate are very narrow for the Republicans. So everything seems, you know, kind of poised on a knife's edge as we go into this election and into 2028.
5: Yep. And so, I mean, I think that's one of the other things out there, that when we look at the bigger issues at play, that we have to kind of accept that this is just going to be, even, quote, there isn't going to be a wave. And I don't think maybe we're in that mode anymore. And until people get so exhausted with the ineffectiveness of Washington, D.C., until we get to that point and stop sending down extremists who care more about their TikTok videos than governing, it's going to keep going, folks. It's going to keep going. We don't believe New Hampshire needs to be the first. Maria Cardona bypassing New Hampshire for the first in the nation primary. If I can say one thing about New Hampshire, at least we're thoughtful. Let's go and take a break. We'll come back. We'll finish up this hour. We're going to be talking about testosterone in the next segment. We'll talk a little bit of that because of what Pete Hegseth said last week about a potential testing policy for the military. But let's go and take a break. We'll be right back on WFEA's The Morning Update.
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10: Welcome back to your morning. Of course, it's Thursday, July 23rd, 204 days down.
11: I swear, this week has just flown by.
10: Yeah, it has. And this, I hope this day is faster. 161 days remaining in the year. So your national day is, it's actually International Yada Yada Yada Day from, of course, Seinfeld. So you can walk around, and when somebody asks you a question, you go, well, you know, I think we really should be doing this. And, you know, yada, yada, yada. What's the yada, yada, yada? Hot enough for your day. All right, I don't know what that's about. Is it hot enough out there?
11: Basically, that's just reminding people to go, oh, hey, you know, what do you think about this? Is it hot enough for you?
10: Yeah.
11: That's basically the whole premise behind it.
10: There we go. National Gorgeous Grandma Day, National Refreshment Day, National Sprinkle Day, National Vanilla Ice Cream Day, and also Peanut Butter and Chocolate Day. It's also Comic-Con Day. I don't know why, but I guess the first, quote, original Comic-Con.
11: Well, San Diego's kicking. Well, it officially kicked off yesterday in its preview version, but the big San Diego show is getting underway

0: There we go.
1: Yesterday, and it's going to be this weekend. You're going to see all of Hollywood converge on just a lowly community that, you know, once a year relies on the entertainment industry to basically inject all the revenue they make for restaurants and lodging.
0: Yeah, so that goes on. This day in history, 715, the first lighthouse in America was given a green light to be built in Little Brewster Island in Massachusetts. 1921, the Communist Party was founded in Shanghai. 1956, Pete Everest became the fastest man in the world at 2,202 miles. He did not run that. He flew a plane to get that. In 2000, the 87th Tour de France came to an end with the winner losing his title. Of course, that would be Lance Armstrong. Sadly, in 2011, this was the day that singer legend Amy Winehouse was found dead in her London apartment. In 2019, the 9/11 Victim Compensation Fund was extended indefinitely as well. Your trends, if we look at your New Hampshire trends, what do you think the top New Hampshire trend is? It's the Red Sox. And, of course, their win streak, as Tom pointed out, ended. Jimothy is your number two search here in New Hampshire. Jimothy, of course, is a picture of a raccoon that has a spinal disorder. And everyone's talking about the picture and mocking it. But, of course, those people out there who are more humane have come out and said, you know, as funny as you think this picture is, this is a rare spinal
1: disease.
0: That's
1: just sad.
0: All right, that's where we are.
1: Poor animal suffering.
0: That's the number two search. And, of course, William Shatner is number three here in New Hampshire. He's 95. Wow. I diagnosed that he has stage four cancer. Both he and his daughter diagnosed with stage four cancer 1 year apart. Oh, my goodness. So there we go. So those are your trends right there across the board, bigger sense. We'll talk a little bit about health coming up after the top of the hour, as well as some of the other things that are going on. As I pointed out, we don't believe New Hampshire needs to be first. That's Marie Cardona. We talked about this during the segment. She sits on the committee, so it means she has a vote, but also she talks to these people. And so, you know, for her boldly to make that prediction, she says, you know, she kind of put a little end at the end of the interview saying, well, and I don't know what happens. No, you know what's going to happen. You wouldn't have said something like, we don't believe, unless she has many voices in her head, we don't believe New Hampshire needs to be first. Me is representative of what the thought process of the committee is. And why is this in such an important deal? Because like I said, look, New Hampshire's going first anyway. All right. And the Democratic Party now, contrary to what they did in 2024, is going to massively sanction any candidate that violates the scheduled order, which means what happened last time with the write-in votes and candidates still visiting us most likely will not happen this time. The Democrats of New Hampshire will be left out in the first in the nation primary state. Now, we'll still allow Democrats to be on the ballot. Well, it'll be interesting to see how that works. And the Republicans will still be here for the first in the nation primary state. So the Democrats are basically ceding the first in the nation primary state to the Republicans. And what do you think the headline is going to be the day after the first in the nation primary here in New Hampshire? What do you think it's going to be? It's going to be the winner of the first in the nation primary state in New Hampshire. And it's going to be massive coverage. And there's going to be a lot of temptation from a lot of Democrats who know that's what's good, the headline's going to be, who are going to say, well, I'm not going to let my name not be on the top of that headline. So it'll be interesting to find out what's going to happen. It really is. And then once again, I think it's actually kind of insulting the way that Maria Cardona did this, basically saying that New Hampshire doesn't represent really who Americans are. Why? We are, without a doubt, the most diverse state of political ideology out there. We come across a lot of things. We have the highest base of independence, which I'm just going to let you know that in order to win the presidency, you have to win over the independents. Let's go ahead and take a break. We'll come right back right here on WFEA's The Morning Update.

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1: From ABC News, I'm Sherry Preston. Another night of continued fighting in the Middle East, and with the price of oil rising, there's no end in the war that's now in its fifth month.
2: Overnight, American firepower hit Iran for a 12th straight night. In Iran, striking back at U.S. military targets in Kuwait. The U.S. Central Command said the strikes are meant to stop Tehran from threatening commercial shipping in the Strait of Hormuz. Iran's Revolutionary Guard claimed a tanker that tried to slip through caught fire on a mined route and warned any ship that defies Tehran will, quote, meet the same fate.
1: ABC's Karen Waugh in Washington. U.S. oil trading at about $90 a barrel internationally. Brent crude is up to nearly $100 a barrel. Gas prices in the U.S. right now averaging $4.08 a gallon, according to Gas Buddy. The European Union has just slapped Google with a $1 billion fine over antitrust violations connected with its search engine and Google Play. Tropical storm Bertha making landfall in St. Bernard Parish, Louisiana. It's now making its way to the Gulf Coast of Texas. Water rescues underway in West Virginia as flash flooding washed away homes, businesses, and cars. The House Overnight Committee will interview Jeffrey Epstein's longtime J.P. Morgan Chase investment banker, Jess Staley, today.
3: Staley spent more than 30 years at J.P. Morgan, including managing relationships with ultra-wealthy clients like Epstein, and later became the CEO of Barclays in 2015. Following Epstein's arrest and death in 2019, Staley came under scrutiny in a lawsuit brought by Epstein's victims, who contended in court filings that J.P. Morgan and Staley had allegedly ignored red flags of sex trafficking and enabled Epstein to traffic women and girls. The bank settled the case in 2023 for $290 million without an admission of wrongdoing. Peter Harlambous, ABC News.
1: Former modeling scout Daniel Siad found dead in his home outside Paris. He connected multiple women and girls to Epstein for years. This is ABC News.
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6: New Hampshire Secretary of State says the state's three risk pools are now more stable and moving forward. A bill moving through Congress that would cap insulin at $35 per month has ties to the Granite State. And the debate over data centers is underway across the country, but here in New Hampshire, a number of data centers are already up and running. Good morning, I'm Tom Novak. Secretary of State David Scanlon says the state's three risk pools, which manage health, property, liability, and workers' compensation insurance coverage for municipalities, schools, and counties, have been through a rough patch but are now on firmer financial footing going forward. In a press conference Wednesday, Scanlon explained how spikes in health insurance spending contributed to a massive deficit for school care, one of the two pools providing health care coverage along with Health Trust. While Primex is the primary provider of property and casualty and workers' compensation insurance coverage for governmental units. Officials say a bill that would cap insulin at $35 per month is moving forward in Congress. On Wednesday, the Insulin Act cleared the Senate Health, Education, Labor, and Pension Help Committee on a vote of 18-4. Out of that decision, New Hampshire Senior Senator Jean Shaheen, the bill's main sponsor, says she's hopeful the committee support can convince Senate Majority Leader John Thune to bring the matter to the full Senate prior to the midterms. As the arguments for and against data centers continues across the country, a number of smaller data centers are up and running here in the Granite State. As the owner of Dynamic Internet in Salem tells News 9, there's a balance in understanding they're not all big tech surveillance data centers, and alluded to the fact that data centers have been running since the inception of the Internet. Support for data centers has led to protests, political fights, and questions about the future of AI. In sports, the Red Sox win streak has been snapped at 15 games. The loss comes out of Wednesday's day-night doubleheader against the Orioles when Boston dropped the latter game 5-1. Boston is off today, back in action Friday night when the Blue Jays come to town for the start of a three-game series. First pitch is at 7:15. I'm Tom Novak for WFEA News.
0: Now, a look at the roads from the WFEA Traffic Hub.
7: Light volume on the highways around Manchester. We're seeing some slowdowns on 293 heading onto the Everett and on 93 south from Salem down to Methuen. Towards the coast, 101 East is moving along well into Hampton and Portsmouth. We are seeing the usual volume on the Everett down to Nashua by the tolls. Once you're in Massachusetts, there's been a crash on 95 North. The left lane is blocked by exit 26. And you're slowing down on Route 3 in Chelmsford and 95 South in Linfield. Here's your forecast. Sunny and less humid today. High 82. Clear this evening. Overnight temperatures dropping into the lower 50s. And sunny skies tomorrow. High 85. I'm Emily Spencer on AM 1370 and 99.9 WFEA.
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8: I would hope for some perspective in this town of the historic nature of what President Trump has undertaken.
9: So we're day 12 into what is going on, certainly in the Iranian conflict, with more bombing yesterday afternoon. The president put out on Truth Social, which I do not have access to, so I'm just reading it from the screen, in which he said for every missile, drone, bomb or that attacks a ship or a U.S. installation, the United States will blow up a refinery or a bridge or other infrastructure related to that. And, of course, ABC News led with their headline saying that it is suggested that would be a war crime. And clearly, they're not lawyers, nor am I. But what I will tell you is that any infrastructures that is used to support a military apparatus is not a true apparatus. Let me give you an example. We have a Portsmouth Naval Shipyard. It's over in Portsmouth, not Kittery. It's over in Portsmouth. There's a bridge that feeds that lifeline to that major military installation. If we were to go at war with somebody and they decided they wanted to make sure that nobody could get to that military installation to put nuclear submarines out to sea and blow up that bridge, that is completely appropriate military action. Now, I wouldn't want that to happen. And yes, I know civilians go across that bridge and many people walk across that bridge, but it is an apparatus to feed a military entity. So ABC, wake up and stop leading with these stupid headlines and go out and get military experts that will tell you that if a military, if a power plant is being used to fund a regime that is launching missiles on American men and women, it is a military target. This feigning of fakeness out of a sense and a dialogue that seems to appear serious, people listen to that newscast. And you should know better. And if you're not aware of the situation, go back to school. There we go. There was a hearing that happened, and Senator Shaheen had an opportunity to talk to Pete Hegseth yesterday. People ask me why I keep referring to him as Secretary of Defense and Secretary of War. It's still officially titled the Secretary of Defense. That's a Congress purview. The Trump administration refers to as Secretary of War, so I'll refer to both of them. They had an opportunity, Senator Shaheen and Secretary Hegseth had an opportunity to go ahead and have this conversation about funding for Ukraine. So here we have the secretary, and of course we have this major conflict that is going on in the Middle East, and I understand this is certainly a passion of our senator. She has been to the forefront of this. She asked very few questions about Iran, but she asked questions about funding for Ukraine. Let's go ahead and listen to her first question. That would be L1.
10: Thank you, Madam Chair. Secretary Hegseth, since you last testified before this committee, we finally received the spend plan for the $400 million FY26 appropriation for Ukraine security assistance. This funding was passed back in January, and now there are only 3 months left in this fiscal year. And while I appreciate that we now see what most of the funding is intended for, I just heard from the CEO of one of the manufacturers of the defense articles that are contained in the spend plan that they not only haven't received funding, but they haven't even seen a contract. So when are we going to see a contract for those defense articles that are contained in the spend plan for Iraq?
9: She meant Ukraine. Of course, mistakes happen. So this goes back to the early part of the year. Congress put in provisions to help fund part of the military actions that are going on in Ukraine. That money has not been dispersed. This is, I think, the third time I've heard Senator Shaheen, when given the opportunity to have a conversation with Secretary Hegseth, that she's brought this up. I think that's, you know, certainly one important detail. The other factor here, we're going to listen to the next part of this dialogue that they had. And I'm going to make a point here at the end. And I already had someone chat to me about ABC. You're right. Yes, you're right. I'm not a legal expert either. But I can tell you, as a former U.S. Army member who went to school, because the Army does teach us ethics, that we know what military targets are. We may not like the fact that a bridge is also used by a bus, but if it's used for military apparatus, it is a military, legitimate military target, period. Let's go ahead and listen to this conversation. This would be Secretary Hegseth, and then back to Senator Shaheen. That would be L2, please.
10: I'm sorry, for Ukraine.
8: For Ukraine. Senator, I'll have to get back to you on the specifics of the timeline of that. I'll talk to our policy shop as well as the UCOM commander to determine where that's at.
10: Well, you've told this committee that you've barely spent half of the $150 billion in reconciliation funding. And if you still have $75 billion available, why are you asking the American people to absorb the cost of a war they don't support instead of asking for transfer authority for unspent reconciliation funding, especially if you can't even get $400 million in Ukraine funding out the door?
9: Okay, so we're $40 trillion in debt. Let's be really honest about this conversation right now. It's like a really bad poker game. So we're not spending money and we're already $40 trillion in debt. And then I will share this with you. Does anyone believe that a war in Ukraine is any popular than the one in Iran? Does anyone believe that overwhelmingly Americans want to be in a war in Ukraine? No, that's not popular either. Across the board, Americans generally don't want to be in war. In fact, throughout the history of our country, we are pretty reluctant to be in war. We end up in a lot of them, but we're pretty reluctant of that. So to be sitting here when we have a major conflict that is going on in the Middle East, and yes, Ukraine is just hobbling along, and being worried about this is one thing. Two, we're $40 trillion in debt, and we're haggling over we're not spending enough money. And three, to suggest that the Ukrainian war would be any more popular than the Iranian war with the American people is wrong. Big bubble down there in Washington, D.C. Let's go and listen to clip L3, please.
8: As I mentioned earlier, Senator, that money from the One Big Beautiful Bill is otherwise allocated to the rebuilding of our military with priorities of the president, like Golden Dome for America and hypersonics and other munitions investments that we made up front as we tried to adjust the Biden budget into an America First budget. And so reallocating that away from those priorities is robbing Peter to pay Paul. Those are allocated to rebuild.
10: But my point is, ultimately, we're committed. If you can't spend it on agenda. A timeline that makes sense, why do you need to come back and ask for more money? Wouldn't it be better to spend money that you already have?
9: Right. So she knows better than to say that. I hope she knows better. That money specifically that she's talking about has been earmarked and clearly defined only for Ukraine. It has Ukraine written all over it. So they say that you're supposed to be spending $160 billion. We're spending $8 million to examine ticks. Good job, UNH. But I could do that for just give me $1 million and I'll figure out and tell you what the problem is with ticks. But we're just throwing through money. That $160 billion she's talking about was specifically earmarked for Ukraine and only Ukraine. Now, if he had taken that $160 billion and put it towards the Iran war, what conversation do you think we'd be having right now? What are you doing with the Ukraine money and spending it on Iran? So she asked the question of why are you coming here to ask for more money? He's here to ask for money specifically for Iran, because the money she's talking about can only be used for Ukraine. It's a wonderful system they've set up down in Washington, D.C. Now, I will tell you that this hearing went much better for Pete Hegseth than the House hearing, which was the day before, which was, I tried to get audio, folks. I really did. But what you would have ended up with what would sound like a bunch of kindergarten kids on the playground fighting over a Tonka truck, because that's what it devolved down to. My dogs were running around the house when I was playing the audio. The octave was so bad. The high-pitchedness and the yelling and screaming was driving them nuts. This one was a little bit more calmer. Let's listen to the final part, because this is when it got a little bit of heated for the exchange. That would be L4.
8: Well, Senator, I obviously don't agree with your characterization of that.
10: I appreciate that, but you didn't ask. But I want you to answer my question. I know you don't agree with my characterization. I don't agree with yours either.
8: Well,
9: that's good. I like that.
8: One of the reasons I take issue with that characterization is something that Senator Durbin said when he talked about Ukraine and he talked about winning. And I appreciate as much as anybody winning a war. But I sit in front of a committee that wants to talk about winning a war that's been going on for 4 years and talks about strategic defeat of a conflict that's been going on for four months to prevent Iran from getting a nuclear bomb. I would hope for some perspective in this town of the historic nature of what President Trump is undertaking. Do you want radical Islamists to have a nuclear bomb?
10: I don't
8: want to
10: hear your speech because I have limited time.
9: And once again, we have more audio from the hearing yesterday regarding the Smithsonian Museum, and that once again was filibustering across the board. He makes a really good point, whether people want to agree with it. And if you don't like this administration, if you don't like Secretary Hegseth, then you just don't care anyway. He makes a good point. He was called there to answer questions about the Iranian war. He was called there to ask why he's asking for $100 billion more for the Iranian conflict. That's what he was called there for. And to bring up Ukraine, which is not popular with the American people to begin with. And can we just be real honest here, ladies and gentlemen? I looked at the survey. Do you think the American people, let's just ask them. Can we just ask the American people, do you want to spend $200 billion on Ukraine, or do you want to spend $200 billion in helping American families? American families, please. What do you think the percentage would be, folks? 80%? Yep. Okay, then ask the next question. Do you want to spend $100 million to expand the Iranian conflict, or do you want to spend $100 billion for American families? American families, please. Probably be about 70%. Now, there are policies that I would probably want to nuance in that conversation, but in the end, if we really talk about this, and all this squabbling that is going on between the House and the Senate regarding funding, and people just think, well, it's only $100 billion. In the large scheme of things, it's only $100 billion at a country that's $40 trillion in debt, in which, when we look at that Fox survey, income inequality, overwhelmingly, was the first thing they asked. 70% of Democrats think that the Democrats in the Senate and the House can help overcome income inequality. How about stop taking money away from Americans, spending us $40 trillion in debt, and then saying it's company's fault and it's billionaires' fault that your plight in life isn't working. I found this debate interesting in that way. I'm not an isolationist, but I'm just getting frustrated in how they're having these conversations. They're having these conversations as if we have money to spend, if that $100 billion isn't actually, you know what it is? It's every single one of them. Bill, I know you're listening to the radio right now. Sit down on your wallet, because that's what it is. They're coming over and they're not even asking you anymore. They're pulling your pants down. They're not even taking the wallet out of your pants anymore. They're just pulling your pants down, taking them off, and walking away and go, Bill, I need this money. Thanks. Now go work in your whitey tighties the rest of the day, because I need this money, and work real hard so I can take more money from you, because that's what this debate was really about. Americans don't want to be fighting in Ukraine. They don't want to be fighting in Iran. And we had a debate that was supposed to be about the Iranian conflict, and it devolved into a pet project. Who knows? All right, what we're going to do, guys, we're going to take a break, come back, talk a little bit more about some of the other things going on. I would like to remind you once again, check us out at 1370WFEA.com. 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
15: Welcome to your Thursday. Jeff Chittister with you. As always, thanks for taking time out of your day. South Carolina and Nevada fight to kick off the Democratic 2028 presidential primary. That coming from the New York Times just now. So once again, New Hampshire has been eliminated. Let's just go ahead and say that. We'll wait for the final vote, and then we'll have that conversation. We'll bring Secretary of State Scanlon on next week to talk about that. And also we'll talk about the healthcare issues that some of the towns and cities are dealing with as well. I know in that bigger sense that, and I appreciate the people chatting to me right now. Thank you, and thanks for listening. And yes, I do get a little feisty. I can be a little bit feisty. And one person says, "You're right, Jeff. You probably shouldn't run for office to go to Washington, D.C. Okay, because those hearings would be great. I would be polite, and I would ask calm questions. But who knows? All right, so where are we looking at, you know, the bigger sense of where the Democratic Party has shifted? Look, we're just coming out of the primaries, and right now a lot of, quote, self-professed, publicly declared Democratic socialists who are using the Democratic Party as a mechanism to run for office, but how much of the foundation of the Democratic Party do they really believe in, or do they really believe in the platform of the Democratic Socialists of America? Because they seem to all be coming from that line. And, of course, a lot of people, there are Democrats and there are actively Democratic leadership at the Democratic Party that aren't saying things publicly, but they're trying to figure out how to mitigate these candidates because they believe they may win elections, but they're going to be damaging to the overall brand of what people perceive the Democratic Party to be. And so let's go and listen to our first clip, S1, please.
16: Every day I read about a new person in some Colorado and Wisconsin, somebody who is saying some variation of not defund the police, abolish the police. What world do they think we could possibly live in under these conditions?
15: And look, the interesting thing is that the overall understanding from the Democratic Party is they don't.

0: want to get rid of the police, but guess what? There are candidates that are winning and have won in double digits in primaries across this country over these last month and a half are saying things like that. And you know who's, there's a lot of people to be blamed for this. But the number one group that is to be blamed for this is the media, the corporate media. No one, not one major outlet talked about in the span of 5 days, three horrific accidents that killed people, including a state trooper that was caused by an illegal alien. Not one of the major networks could do a story on that. We've had network after network, including, you know, ABC News, CBS News, NBC News, try to make excuses as to how 6,600 illegal aliens were registered to vote in New Jersey. 400 of them voted in New Jersey. They caught it, but they caught it years later. And we all know, and let's be honest here, and this is why when I see CNN and ABC trying to make excuses for that, instead of just reporting on it and say, whoa, whoa, whoa, how many of you believe that if that same story said 6,600 Republican registered illegals made it on the road, 400 Republican leaning illegals voted, how many of you think that they wouldn't go right after that story? Instead, they're clearly, I don't know if they have faxes anymore, but they're clearly getting emails from someone in the Democratic Party at CNN, at ABC, because they're all going out there and reiterating the talking points from the Democratic Party about what happened in New Jersey. One, we're told that that could have never happened. We were told that could never happen. Then we were told, if it does happen, it's so minimal. And then we're told, really, is 6,600 illegals being registered to vote and 400 illegal residents voting? That's not widespread. And if anything, the mantra of the Democratic Party right now is, let's move the goalpost. Okay, let's use a different word to describe it. Now, we're going to tell you what widespread means. 6,000 people, that's not widespread. I actually have audio. We'll play it later on in the show. We actually have audio where someone on CNN actually had the math equation. Well, 6,000 people, according to 14 million people who live in the state, that would be 0.000014. I know you're not smart enough to figure that out. So who handed you that stat? Let's go and listen to the second part, S2.
1: I am tired of a set of people on the very far left telling us that in order for us to be progressives, we now have to believe ideas and support ideas that are completely nuts.
0: When Van Jones, former Obama administrator, former advisor to Biden, when he's saying that the far left, like what vantage point does he have? Where is his vision? Is Van Jones a moderate? Well, apparently he tends to be a moderate in the Democratic Party. And once again, they have to move the goalpost as to the definition of not only widespread voter fraud, they have to move the definition of a moderate Democrat, just like we see people move the definition of a moderate Republican. Let's go ahead and listen. So this is the candidate from Maine that got some attention this week. This is someone running as a Democrat. That would be S3.
2: Mr. Webb, what qualifications do you have to serve in the U.S. Senate?
3: Oh, I ran for office several times. Didn't win, but didn't run. And then I'm a songwriter, and then I write my own books. And then I suppose my transparency, I wouldn't lie to the people, and I wouldn't deceive the people like we're being deceived right now.
0: I wrote books. I write my own songs, none of them published, none of them on air. And I won't lie and I won't deceive the people, said the man pretending to be a woman. That's the Democratic Party. Going to take a break. We're right back on WFEA's The Morning Update.
4: Good morning. I'm Tom Novak. Here's what's happening. The Attorney General's Office has ruled Tuesday's fire in Nashua a suicide murder. Manchester police say two children were injured after being hit by a car, and officials at UNH have received a boost in funding to study ticks. WFEA News Time, 7:30, taking a look at sports. The Red Sox win streak has been snapped at 15 games. The bad news comes out of Wednesday night's day-night doubleheader when Game 2 ended up going to the Orioles in a final of 5-1. Boston has the day off to recuperate. They're back in action Friday night when the Blue Jays come to town for the start of a three-game series. First pitch crosses home plate at 7:15. 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More on these stories coming up at the top of the hour right here on 99.9 and AM 1370. I'm Tom Novak for WFEA News.
5: I'm Nicole Murray with Your Money Now. ChatGPT maker OpenAI says that its artificial intelligence system hacked into another AI company on its own in what the company called an unprecedented cyber incident. AI startup Hugging Face said last week that it had detected an intrusion into its data processing systems that it suspected was caused by an AI agent autonomously acting on its own. CNBC reports U.S. chipmaking giants Intel and Advanced Micro Devices are signing longer-term purchase commitments with Chinese server customers for data center processors as prices surge. The move highlights a broader consequence of the AI boom. Demand has spread beyond AI accelerators to memory, networking gear, and server processors. Alphabet has reported its best ever quarter of growth for its cloud computing division, but faced investor scrutiny over a $15 billion increase in capital spending plans for this year. The search giant now expects to spend between $195 and $205 billion. Futures have dropped this morning. That's Your Money Now.
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16: Now, a look at the roads from the WFEA Traffic Hub.
17: Some slowdowns on Nashua Road in Derry, just off 93 South by Exit 4, but we're seeing light volume on the highways and side roads around Manchester by South Willow Street and Queen City Ave. 293 is moving along well, heading onto the Everett by the tolls, and some slowdowns at the state line on 93 South, starting in Salem, heading into Methuen, and on 495 South from Andover into Tewksbury. It's about a 90-minute commute into Boston. There's been a crash on 95 North. The left lane is blocked by exit 26. And we're seeing another crash in Woburn on 93 South by exit 28. Here's your forecast. Sunny and less humid today. High 82 degrees. clear skies this evening. Overnight temperatures dropping into the lower 50s, but sunny skies tomorrow, high 85. I'm Emily Spencer on AM 1370 and 99.9 WFEA.
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9: But that there's no evidence their votes swayed any elections.
0: Because that's the benchmark. Swayed an election. Okay, so move the goalposts, swayed the election. Got it. We'll talk a little bit about that as well. Somebody texted me, did you say that that last audio clip we played was a man pretending to be a woman? Yes, I did say that. That candidate who says that their qualifications for being elected the next senator from Maine was that he writes books and he writes songs and he would never lie to you and he's standing on the stage lying. So there we go. Yes, I did say that. Hundreds of non-citizens voted in New Jersey elections since 2023, but the Democratic governor still blames Trump. Approximately 400 non-citizens cast ballots illegally in New Jersey election since 2023 after more than 600 immigrants were wrongly added to the Garden State's voter rolls, a Democrat, Mickey Sherrill, admitted on Tuesday. Despite the modifying disclosure, Sherrill managed to use the press conference about the fumble to take a swipe at President Trump. When asked about the possibility of Trump using New Jersey as an example of vulnerability elections, she declared, "I think that Donald Trump has done more to undermine free elections in this country than certainly anyone in my lifetime, including Russian President Vladimir Putin." She added that Trump has zero credibility on the issue of election integrity. Well, let's be fair. She was answering a question that was asked of her. Let's go ahead and start off with ABC's report on what happened in New Jersey. And once again, yes, I'm using this to talk about the tonal difference in some people in the media. That would be E1.
18: Now to the election error revealed here in the Northeast. New Jersey's governor tonight revealing more than 6,000 non-citizens were mistakenly added to the voter rolls in that state. So how did this happen and how many actually voted? Here's Mary Bruce.
9: Tonight, New Jersey Governor Mikey Sherrill revealing that because of a computer error, about 6,600 non-citizens applying for a driver's license were also improperly registered to vote.
0: So, improperly registered to vote, error, non-citizens, illegal aliens. Why did this error happen? Because we were told this error could never happen. And then we were told that if it does happen, it doesn't happen any magnitude, that we should be able to trust the system. You feeling trustworthy on this? And you're going to hear more of this kind of language across the board in that other thing. Now, let's go ahead and first listen to the clip that ABC decided to use from Sherrill because they did not use her blaming Trump. Let's go ahead and listen to E2.
19: In the case of this error, some individuals indicated that they weren't citizens and weren't eligible to vote, but the software registered them anyway.
9: The governor says about 400 of those non-citizens actually voted, but that there's no evidence their votes swayed any elections.
0: Swayed. I'm writing that down. Swayed. So, that's the benchmark now. That's the threshold. Okay, everyone, it's okay. We can have thousands of people illegally registered. We can have hundreds illegally vote, but it didn't sway. Okay, you feel comfortable now? You feeling comfortable about this election system? Well, here in New Hampshire, we should feel comfortable because we don't use these garbage systems. Swayed. That's because that's not, once again, as I said, let's move the goalpost. Okay, right? Year and a half ago. No, doesn't happen. President Trump is just creating madness out of this situation. When it does happen, it's marginal. It's not widespread. No illegal alien is voting in your election. We heard that one just a few weeks ago. Let's go ahead and listen back to ABC, the reporter Mary Bruce, and let's see how she frames this one. That would be E3.
20: And David, back to New Jersey, the governor there says they are now scrubbing their voter rolls, and she vows this will never happen again, saying when they find problems, they fix them.
0: Wait, she's scrubbing the voter rolls? She's taking people off the voting rolls? Just 2 weeks ago, we were told that that was infringing on people's rights. Their access to the ballot. In the SAVE Act, one of the paramount things that they talk about is how important it is to scrub the voter rolls from every once in a while. But we were told that was racist. Let's go ahead and listen to the next clip from Governor Sherrill, of course, talking a little bit more about the blame. That would be E4.
19: It's unacceptable that the vendor released software with such a glaring error. It's unacceptable that the MVC took a year to get this issue fixed. And it's unacceptable that no one in the previous administration brought this to light, demanded accountability, or took action when it happened years ago.
0: So the three main events in political Olympics that I like to talk about: blame somebody else, kick the can down the road, and pat yourself on the back for solving the problem. Yeah, it is the software vendor's fault that they produced a software, handed it over to a government entity, that then went in and installed it into the most important thing we do as individuals in this country, vote. And it's the software company's fault. Is there no one checking this software at the government level? I guarantee you that if I go and look at the paychecks for the people of New Jersey, there's someone being paid whose job it is to ensure voter integrity. And I'm just going to go out on a limb, and please correct me if I'm wrong on this. Wouldn't that include testing the software? To include, and look, I'll have to admit, Governor Sherrill, I have an advantage over you as someone who is part of a quality assurance team testing software. I would have gone in there and said, okay, I'm going to pretend I'm an illegal alien, and I'm going to go through this form as an illegal alien, and let's see what happens. Okay, I'm going to check the box, and I'm going to say that I'm not a citizen of the United States. What happens? Do you think? Come on, you tell me, guys. Am I being unreasonable that that should have been checked? Not just by the software company, but by the government entity sworn on a Bible to defend the Constitution and swore on a Bible or whatever document they decided to use that they would ensure that our elections are fair, clean, and with integrity. Who's really at fault here? Who? Software company? Or the people in the government who were sworn to make sure the software was working correctly, that it was tested, and it was ready for general consumption? I'll let you decide. People in government don't believe this. Let's go ahead and listen to Abby Phillips over at CNN. Now, I will tell you that lurking in the corner of this conversation is Scott Jennings. So, you know, this is going to get interesting. Let's go ahead and listen to Abby Phillips last night on CNN. That would be
1: the White House obviously seized on the news to help push Trump's voter ID bill, writing, quote, "Democrat glitch registers thousands of non-citizens to vote. Another reason to pass the Save America Act." This is obviously not a great situation. She acknowledged that. But it also doesn't demonstrate that there's widespread voter fraud in New Jersey or anywhere.
0: All right. Is Abby Phillips a journalist or part of the Mickey Sherrill communication team? Ask the question. Well, apparently it is a concern now to the governor because they're going to clean out the voter rolls. Something we were told just 2 weeks ago is paramount of denying people their vote. But now it's going to be cleaned out. The SAVE Act includes that as one of its provisions. But Abby Phillips says, come on, guys. It's no big glaring example. Let's hear a little bit more about, she's going to do math for us now. So on your Thursday morning, Abby Phillips, noted expert mathematician, is going to do math for us now on E6.
21: In New Jersey? 6,600 non-citizens made it onto the voter rolls. That's okay. To me, is pretty widespread voter fraud.
1: That's widespread?
21: Yeah, I think it would be pretty bad if one person who's not a legal citizen in the United States.
1: What's the percentage of the number of registered voters in the state?
21: Well, New Jersey spends $60 billion over that overall on its budget. So I think if we're seeing...
1: Yeah, but I mean, you just said it's widespread. So where's the proof that it's widespread?
21: 6,600 non-citizens made it onto the voter rolls.
1: That is 0.006%. of registered voters in the state. Mikey Sherrill, she won her election. She won her, like, 500,000 votes.
0: They spend $60 billion a year in the New Jersey budget to make sure that their elections are run fair and clean. They just discovered that 6,600 illegal aliens had been able to register, that 400 of them were allowed. Phillips knows at the top of her head, Abby, very good for you, that it's 0.00%. The head count isn't what's important here. Does anyone in New Jersey walk away with now having less confidence in their voting system? Raise your hands if you think that's true. That's the number we should be looking at. If one person reads this story and walks away going, geez, I'm not feeling really confident about the integrity of my election system, then we have failed as a government. But Abby Phillips is going to do the math, a math equation she probably did not do, and she's going to keep moving this goalpost for the Democratic Party instead of being a journalist. That would be E7.
1: There were 3.3 million ballots cast in that election. 400 ineligible voters, let's say, because we don't even know, let's say they all voted for her, which maybe they did.
21: Yeah, it still wouldn't invalidate the election.
1: That would be about 0.01% of all the votes cast. Yeah. Widespread?
21: Yeah, 6,600 non-citizens made it onto the voter rolls. That's pretty bad. I think.
1: Hold on. Widespread?
21: Yeah.
1: 6,600 people who were inadvertently registered to vote, the vast majority of them never cast a ballot, and you're calling 400 maybe ballots cast by people who were registered as Republicans, as Democrats, as Independents, as widespread in a state where there are 6.8 million registered voters?
21: Yeah, I'm with the governor of New Jersey on this. Math, I think it's a pretty big
1: math
21: problem.
1: That math doesn't math.
0: That math doesn't math. There's the line of the day. And she can't even say if any one of those 400 were Republican, but she decided to lead with that in her dialogue. Be a journalist. If you're going to do the math, Abby, then go find out who those 400 were. And the fact that they had to have a major press conference and that this was a lead story in almost every network in one way or another, some of them making excuses and some of them moving the goalpost as to what widespread is. I don't know what it is with politicians, but they seem to have a propensity for wanting to change the definition of things and look at us and go, what, you don't like my definition? What is? Okay, I have to do conjunction definitions for you. Let's go and listen to clip E8, please.
2: Tolerance for this.
1: Hold on. This is not about tolerance. This is about, is it widespread or is it something that is relatively rare,
2: Scott? You're pounding him over the word widespread. I just would ask you,
1: Scott,
2: what is your tolerance for any fraud at all?
1: Is it widespread?
2: Absolutely. Over 6,000 people.
1: What is your bar for widespread?
2: My bar is I want no tolerance.
0: Zero.
2: I have zero tolerance.
1: So what is your tolerance for American citizens?
2: By the way, this isn't the only place this is happening.
1: What is your tolerance for American citizens whose valid voter registrations are invalidated by incorrect databases?
0: What's your tolerance for that?
2: I don't have tolerance for any mistakes in the electoral system, including putting non-citizens on the rolls.
1: So then why are we not keeping the same energy for that as we are for this?
2: I do have energy. As you know, I've come out here and long argued that every time we don't clean up the voter rolls, that every time a non-citizen makes it onto the voter rolls, it invalidates some legal person.
0: What about Abby Phillips, former CNN reporter, now Democratic communications director? What about these people who are disenfranchised? She doesn't want to talk about this. Once again, deflect. Let's move the debate to a different place. Let's move the goalpost. Hungry for a great deal this Thursday? Of course, today, 8 a.m., Say Big brings you $50 worth of dining at Emporia Restaurant and Tavern in Derry for just $25. And spice things up for $50 at Dave's Hot Chicken for only $25. Don't miss these tasty savings. Started at 8 a.m. It starts at 8 a.m. It's just 10 minutes away at SayBigNH.com. What we'll do is we're going to take a break. We'll come back and finish this conversation. You can be part of it as well. 603-669-1370 is 6,600 illegally registered voters that they found. Let's remember that we're already counting from a level of incompetence anyway that they found. Is that widespread? We'll go ahead and take a break. Back right here on the Morning Update.
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1: Welcome back to Your Morning. Jeff Chittister with you. And once again, you know, when we look back at that, I think the conversation in general after the announcement, the White House said that the Jersey foul-up was proof that the U.S. needs to pass the SAVE Act requiring voters to prove their citizens and to show ID. This is a quote from Abigail Jackson, who is one of the spokespeople for the White House. Democrats and the media allies have repeatedly said it was impossible for non-citizens to register to vote, let alone cast a ballot. Time and again, they've been proven wrong, and they were proven wrong here. And of course, you've got people in the media who are just moving the goalposts. Look, I don't come at this from a Republican. I don't come at this from a Democratic position. I come at it from a person who votes. One vote cast illegally took my vote away. I've said it over and over again. If I haven't said it once, I've said it 1,000 times. That's my vote. You decide how you want to respond to that. I don't like my vote cast and set aside because someone who should not be voting in our elections voted in our elections. If that's the benchmark, did it sway the election? Did it sway the election? I don't care if that's the benchmark you want to try to do. Did it create a fracture within the integrity of a system that people want to trust and value? It did. Don't think for one moment when this story broke that the people of New Jersey felt comfortable. And let's also be very honest about this. Do we believe with any sense of competency that the government of New Jersey is capable of doing a proper head count since they missed this whole thing to begin with?

Do we think that's just the beginning of it? And how many other states that use the same software or a software similar to it and automatically enroll people who get a driver's license, in which some of these states, at least 10, allow illegal aliens to get a driver's license because that'll make it safe, are automatically registered as well. So you see how I, Abby Phillips, agree with you. The math just doesn't math, because what you're doing is you're setting a math number, an equation, at 6,600, believing that the people who showed that they were incompetent had the competence to find everybody that voted illegally or registered illegally. Wow. That's what I got out of this. I also got out, I need to get into the government as a job. I would have tested that software. I'm telling you right now, I would have tested it exactly how I said it. I would have done it 400 times and see if the system accepted it. Clearly, nobody did that. And this is what people get irked at about bureaucrats. While the rest of us get up, poor Bill's running around without his pants on right now because someone's come along and taken it so they can get it into his wallet. And the rest of us go to work and we try to provide a level of competency. If we work at a bank, if we work in heating and air conditioning, we go in there and, well, you know, what's the big deal if I let the water come out at 138 degrees when I put this hot water heater in? That's just a couple numbers. So we put a provision in our own lives and in our own professions of being competent and understanding that if something goes wrong, we take it personally. We hold ourselves accountable. Clearly, that's not an edict or part of the job description of anyone elected in this country or any bureaucrat that falls underneath them. I would be ashamed if I worked for the government, if I worked in the department that got $60 billion of the New Jersey taxpayers and probably some of the federal government with the sole purpose of making sure these elections were run fairly and with integrity. I would be ashamed if I took a paycheck and this is the press conference we had to do this week. I would be ashamed. I would say, Governor, step aside. Hi, my name is Jeff Chittister. I'm the quality assurance supervisor for checking the software, and I failed. I'm sorry, New Jersey, I failed you. I failed you miserably, because now some of you do not have faith in a system you need to have faith in. I'm so sorry about that. I've submitted my resignation, and I'm leaving. That's what a lot of us would do. And I think it's a shame all the way across the board. So I think that, you know, once again, as we look at this, these are the kind of things that are going to happen. Of course, you know, we don't believe New Hampshire needs to be first. Maria Caldone sits on the committee for the Democratic Selection Committee for the primary schedule. We just read the headline from the New York Times that right now it looks like Nevada and South Carolina are the two that are really fighting to be first in the nation primary. We know that in our state, we will be the first in the nation primary, but what does it all mean? Where did people fail us on this one too? New Hampshire has led in this area for over 100 years. When no other state would pick up the gauntlet, when no other state would respond to responsibility and run a fair election so that people didn't select candidates behind closed doors in smoke-filled rooms, New Hampshire stepped up. And for over 100 years, we proved time and time again why we were worthy of that task. We are humble, and we accept the responsibility of meeting every single candidate and ask those candidates hard questions. And now the Democrats are going to be anti-democratic and take that away from it. We'll talk about that next right here on WFAA's The Morning Update.

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1: ABC News. I'm Sherry Preston. The 12th straight night of air attacks exchanged between the U.S. and Iran. President Trump threatening to strike an Iranian bridge or power plant for every ship hit in the Strait of Hormuz. Response from Secretary of State Marco Rubio at a meeting of Southeast Asian leaders in the Philippines.
2: I saw Arachi, their foreign minister, who the other day say or something about their policies, an eye for an eye. The president's policy is a head for an eye. I mean, honestly, that's what it's going to be. I mean, they will pay a very heavy price for the things they're doing.
1: President Trump attending the dignified transfer of four U.S. service members killed in the Iranian conflict. ABC's Martha Raddatz with more on that.
3: This is Iran's fault for these deaths. And I think to bring them home and have their families there and see those coffins, caskets come off that military aircraft is just a powerful, powerful punch in the gut.
1: It was a windy, rainy night in New Orleans.
4: Tropical storm Bertha making landfall in Louisiana, the center of the storm passing right over us here in New Orleans. Winds gusting at about 45 miles an hour. At one point, this entire area was underwater. That storm surge from Lake Pontchartrain inundating the streets here.
1: That's ABC's Victor Oquendo in New Orleans. Bertha now headed to the Texas Gulf Coast. A 5.0 magnitude earthquake today in Texas.
5: The town of Miami, Texas, population 539, is not on a major fault line, but it's surrounded by oil and natural gas wells. In the past, earthquakes have been associated with the reinjection of the wastewater byproduct of fracking. A clerk at a local grocery store tells ABC News that this morning's quake knocked some pictures off of mantles. There have been no reports of any injuries.
1: ABC's Jim Ryan and Dallas high water rescues taking place in parts of West Virginia. European Union hitting Google with a $1 billion fine for violating antitrust laws around its search engine and the Google Play Store. 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
7: The Attorney General's office has ruled Tuesday's fire in Nashua a suicide murder. Manchester police say two children were injured after being hit by a car, and officials at UNH have received a boost in funding to study ticks. Good morning, I'm Tom Novak. The Attorney General's office says autopsies have confirmed the identities of two men killed in a fire Tuesday in Nashua, in which they believe was started by one man looking to take his own life. Investigators say both 80-year-old Gerald Gudikins and 66-year-old Scott Thomas died from smoke inhalation. However, authorities also believe Gudikins locked the door to his apartment and started the fire with no plan to escape. Thomas, meanwhile, was pulled from the fire and taken to Southern New Hampshire Medical Center, where he was pronounced dead. Authorities say the building's landlord and Gudikins were caught up in a dispute over rent, and that Gudikins even took the matter to court days before the fire, which resulted in a judge dismissing the case. Manchester police say two children were injured Wednesday afternoon when they were hit by a car on Harvard Street. According to police, the incident occurred a little before 4:30 when officers responded to a report of a lone child who had been hit, but once on scene, found that a 7-year-old and an 8-year-old had both been hit. Following the ordeal, police say one child was taken to the hospital with serious injuries, while the other was treated at the scene for minor injuries. As for a driver or even a description of the vehicle involved, police have yet to release that information, but say an investigation is ongoing. As concerns over tick-borne illnesses and the spread of additional tick species into the region continue to grow, the National Science Foundation has awarded the University of New Hampshire an $8 million grant to study ticks, the diseases they spread, and the environments they thrive in. Officials say the funding will focus on three tick species found in the Granite State and that researchers will also examine how ticks survive, spread, and transmit disease by setting up 22 stations across the state. In sports, the Red Sox win streak has been snapped at 15 games. The news comes out of Wednesday's day-night doubleheader against the Orioles when Boston lost the second game 5-1. Boston now has the day off. They're back in action Friday night when the Blue Jays come to town for the start of a three-game series. First pitch crosses home plate at 7:15. I'm Tom Novak for WFEA News.
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8: Slowdowns on Nashua Road in Derry off 93 south by exit 4, and we're seeing light volume on the highways and side roads around Manchester on 293 by South Willow Street and Queen City Ave. It's an easy ride on 101 East from Candia heading into Hampton and Portsmouth, and at the state line, some slow traffic on 495 north in Littleton by exit 80. Once you're in Massachusetts, there's been a crash in Woburn on 93 south that's slowing you down by exit 28. And we're seeing heavy traffic on Route 3 in Chelmsford by exit 81. Here's your forecast. Sunny and less humid today. High 82. Clear skies this evening. Overnight temperatures in the low 50s. And sunny skies tomorrow. High 85. I'm Emily Spencer on AM 1370 and 99.9 WFVA.
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9: Like New Hampshire, you say, well, we're going to go first no matter what you decide. 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
12: 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Of course, it's always a pleasure when we get a chance to talk to you. 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Make sure you check them out. Of course, a man like myself, born at the Portsmouth Naval Shipyard, just a few years apart, and of course lived probably a couple houses down on the same street in Islington in Portsmouth, so it's always great when I get to talk to a fellow a Portsmouth resident at one point or another, and of course always a pleasure when I get to talk to a candidate who's out and about in the state. Scott, how are you doing this morning?
13: Hey, good morning to you and your listeners. Great. I actually got up and did a nice bike ride and just jumped in the ocean and did a swim, and I'm freezing talking to you, so here we are.
12: Yeah, my brother talks about seeing you every once in a while. He does a different route. He actually takes the dog down and walks along the beach, too, but it's always great to be through there. I do want to get into one big thing right out of the gate,
13: yeah,
12: Scott.
13: Yeah, by the way.
12: You know, we played part of the clip of you talking about certainly the responsibility of what our federal delegation can help with, the fact that the Democrats will be taking away the First in the Nation primary away from us. We heard from Marie Cardone. She sits on the committee with the Democrats to choose the next primary schedule. We don't believe New Hampshire needs to be first. We've got the New York Times saying South Carolina and Nevada are the ones fighting out for the top to be the first. This is, it's disappointing in so many regards, and disappointing even isn't a harsh enough word, Scott.
13: Well, first of all, they did it before,
12: yep,
13: and then they did some machinations to actually do a Joe Biden write-in, so they felt that was good enough. And they're doing it again. It's $250 to $275 million of economic impact between mm-hmm. hotels and jobs and advertising and a whole host of other things. And once again, not only did they not do their job and fight for it, like the Republicans have done, you know, Chris Pappas is basically completely ineffective, and that's, you know, what we've been telling people is that he's got no juice, he's a backbencher, and the fact that he doesn't stand up and go and do the things that he needs to do, especially if they want to win the Senate seat, you know, you'd think they would give him an olive branch, but they're not, and it's disappointing, but it's typical, it's kind of what we expect, and that's one of the reasons I'm running.
12: Well, you know, once again, and Marie Cardone's own words testified to what you just said when she was asked at the Real Clear Politics panel, you know, did anyone in New Hampshire, any in the New Hampshire leadership, push back or give you any kind of flack? She said, no, it was actually pretty easy. And I'm hearing that, and I'm like, okay, so we have no power in this. Before we go to the next subject, though, you and I know New Hampshire voters. You're out there talking to them a lot more than I am. I mean, we've held the First in the Nation primary for over 100 years for very good reason. We have some of the smartest, most in-tuned voters out there.
13: Yeah, well, we had our presidential barbecues in 16, and we had 16 of the 18 presidential candidates. And, you know, then the last election we had, you know, everybody but President Trump. Yes, they're very informed. You need to work hard. You need to meet them three or four times to earn their votes.
12: Well, so there's a couple ways that, you know, when you think about reaching out and getting people to get to know you as a candidate, and one of those is certainly what you're doing right now. I want to talk about some of your conversations about veteran services and military people. But first, you know, debates are important in New Hampshire. We live and breathe those debates. We want debates. It appears that your opponent, Mr. Sununu, is deciding not to really overly participate in any of the other debates that might happen on the schedule.
13: Well, he's already turned down a couple. We had a debate in Hampton
12: right.
13: a couple of weeks ago, and he walked out of there. He wasn't happy, and you know, I think he's scared. Quite honestly, he didn't do well, and he's turned down a couple of debates already that I'm aware of. And I think he may do one, a couple of days before maybe the MUR debate. But many people have offered, and that's the New Hampshire way. We live in the same town. You would think that
12: right.
13: people would want to know where we stand on the issues. We have different resumes. I have foreign policy and military experience and grandfather experience, and he doesn't. But he has experiences that I don't have, and you think he would want to showcase those. But he's doing the Joe Biden approach. He's hiding in the cellar, putting the signs that says Sununu, Senator. You know, well, what's Sununu? Is it Chris? Is it his dad? Like, who is it? So there's this, this smoke and mirrors campaign, and, hopefully he'll come out. I enjoy debating. I think people deserve to hear where we stand, and I look forward to, just one other thing, when I met with his dad, before he was even interested, his dad said, if I were you, I'd go around and challenge Chris Pappas to debate everywhere.
12: Yeah.
13: Well, here it is. His own son doesn't want to do what his dad told me to do. So it's pretty funny.
12: Well, it's funny, too. I don't know if you remember this, but I was a moderator where you were part of the candidate field, and there were other candidates, and some of the candidates probably weren't polling as high as maybe we'd like. But they were allowed on the stage, and you welcomed them. I think the thing that I think concerns me a little bit as a Granite Stater is that, not only do we get to learn about you about the debates, but it also toughens the candidate up. They need to be able to be challenged every once in a while. And I think without a debate, you're not challenged.
13: Well, if he doesn't want to debate me because he's scared, or he thinks it's above him, what's he going to do if when he debates Chris Pappas? Is he going to avoid those as well? We're getting each other ready for prime time.
12: Correct.
13: He challenges me as well. I look forward to that opportunity, being able to think on your feet and answer unscripted tough questions. I do it every single day. We had a veterans forum yesterday in Concord, very well attended. C-SPAN filmed the whole thing. We had other reporters there, and I didn't know what the questions were prior to, and you just bang it out. And yeah, you may make a mistake, but then you correct the record. Unlike when he lied about going to Doha, he didn't correct the record. He blamed it on his wife was apparently being harassed by a tracker. Well, welcome to politics. Everybody has trackers. Everybody's harassed, and you got to be able to adjust and adapt.
12: Well, and we'll get back to that one fact, too. But, talking about the C-SPAN, I watched part of it as well. But I also want to talk about you've had this opportunity to meet with New Hampshire veterans. You continuously meet with them anyway, even when you're not running for office. You come from that military pedigree. You served as a colonel. What are you hearing from veterans? Because there's a lot of angst within the veteran community in New Hampshire, whether we're going to get a VA, whether we're not going to get a VA. How do we use that $1.2 billion that might be coming in from federal? But also there's just a lot of anxiety about what's going on in Iraq and just the undertone and the newer generations walking away from patriotism. What are you hearing from the veterans and their families when you've met with them?
13: Well, the frustration of getting services, they still have to go to Vermont and Massachusetts for the really, intense care. But, we have, good services here. And the question about being getting a full-time, a full-service hospital here, the problem is the VA doesn't have the resources in terms of doctors, anesthesiologists, psychologists, the nurses, et cetera, to do that right now, until they can actually do those sorts of things and have those assets and resources, it may really not contribute to making it better. So the monies that we ultimately get, do we do more satellite opportunities to have different care? Do we hire more veteran service officers? So, we only have, I think, seven, to cover our 100,000-plus veterans.
12: Wow.
13: I think we're sixth in the country in terms of the amount of veterans we have per capita. So do we hire more veteran service officers? Yeah, I would look into that very seriously. And we go to them versus them coming to us. We go and be proactive. If I'm elected, I'm going to have two veterans people in each office in our state, including D.C., so that's eight total people working on veterans issues alone, because I believe they're the most important part of our society. These people, men and women who have given their lives and limbs sometimes, and their families and their kids need help, and I want to be that guy, and I'm the only one in this race who has any military experience joining after the blizzard of 78, you know, as an enlisted man and working my way up the last 4 years at the Pentagon working for one of the Joint Chiefs. John and Chris don't have that history, and they may say they get it, but they've never lived it.
12: Right. I think that's important too, because not only have you lived it, right, having gone through the ranks from the lowest parts to the highest part, but you've had to be there, sat across in a table with veterans returning and veterans going out for deployment. I don't think a lot of people understand what those conversations are like. I think it's unfortunate. You know, I know that there's a great love for veterans in New Hampshire, but I think you're probably hearing this when you're doing these town halls, that veterans really like the fact that a veteran and veterans are running for office, because they really truly do understand that journey.
13: Well, you know, I'll tell you, one mobilization, there was this big guy, he barely fit in his uniform, he was all rock solid muscle, and he had a real attitude, and he was giving me a real hard time as we were trying to get him prepared with his wills and powers of attorney and all that stuff. And finally I said, like, you know, Sergeant, like, why are you busting my chops, you know? And he starts kind of getting in my face, and I said, listen, you know, can I bring over the chaplain, is there something going on? And then he broke down and cried. He says, sir, I'm having a baby, and I'm scared that if I go over there, the baby's never going to know me, and if I die, I'll never see my kid. And he started crying. You know, so yes, I have tons of stories like that, and it's my job, was my job, to make sure we got him the proper counseling, and we made sure when he was overseas that he had constant contact with his pregnant wife to make sure that he knew what was going on and that connection. Nice. And when he came back, he walked through the door, and he came over and gave me a big hug and lifted me up and readjusted my back for me and thanked me. And those are the types of things that I do, and when I give you my word, it's gold in terms of trying to help and solve a problem.
12: That gets missed. Once again, we're talking to Scott Brown. He's running for U.S. Senate, scottbrown.com. I do want to ask you, you've been on both sides of a panel when you appear before the Senate, and you've also been on that side where you ask the questions. Secretary of War Hegseth appeared this week. One of our senators, Senator Shaheen, had an opportunity to question him. Instead of going into the Iranian conflict, she went into the Ukraine conflict about how they're misspending the money or not spending the money related to Ukraine. But, you know, when you see those opportunities, having sat on both sides, I don't know if you caught any of the audio or any of the video of the hearing. What were your thoughts? And you are they really explaining what is going on in Iran to the satisfaction of the American people?
13: Well, you know, it's changes. I know why we went there, because they've been a bully in the region for 47 years, exporting terrorism around the region and the world. And, you know, the president had enough. So I supported the Epic Fury. I support, you know, when they said, hey, we have enough nuclear material for 11 nuclear weapons. So, okay, well, we're going to take care of that. I felt that maybe he should have kept his foot on the jugular more and got it resolved earlier. But I also commended him for extending the olive branch. You know, it's a chance that he took, he felt was appropriate, and I support that. But I know, and I think everyone around the country knows, that they're just doing the dog and pony show. They're just stringing it along, and the president is feeling pressure because of inflation, high gas prices, and things like that to wrap this up. And there is a cost associated with it, cost of lives, cost of money. And the fact that he's doing a deal with Saudi Arabia to give them some nuclear opportunities. Mm-hmm. You know, this is a country that, quite frankly, we don't know where they're going to be in 10, 20, 30 years. And more importantly, they didn't even, when we're doing some of these operations, they wouldn't let us fly over their airspace.
12: Right.
13: So there's a lot of things that I can question, and John can't. You know, he is his endorsement, and I call balls and strikes, and he's going to say, sir, how high do you need me to jump? And if you want somebody that's truly independent and who owes nobody anything, I mean, you look at Chris Pappas, his resume of special interest people that have their claws into him is unbelievable. And the same with John. And I don't owe anybody. My special interest is the people of New Hampshire. And that's what's so important about this race.
12: Well, the other thing too, Scott, before we let you go, once again, I'm talking to Scott Brown, I do want to kind of lean into your ambassador experience. You know, Israel has been really attacked by too many people in this country in a larger sense, but also the ability to be able to get in behind closed doors as an ambassador. You've been in kind of those negotiations. Do you think that right now the current class has handled the conversations with Israel and some of our other allies well? And what are some of the things that you heard that maybe, you know, certainly other candidates don't have the kind of purview into how our allies are feeling right now?
13: Well, first of all, if you don't know anything about Israel, you should probably like go there.
12: Yeah.
13: You know, it's about the size of Rhode Island, and they're being threatened by, you know, they were being threatened by countries all around them wanting to wipe them off the face of the earth. And you can go to Sderot and see all the rockets and missiles in a football field stacked, you know, 6 feet high, and you can go play basketball in an underground bunker with a bunch of kids, you know, in Haifa, and you can see, you know, the things that are happening there. Where they're just trying to survive. And, you know, they are a very vibrant political scene there. Everyone's included in terms of doing the things that they need to do to survive. But, you know, yeah, there's definitely an anti-Semitism happening here. You look at Chris Pappas, he's been a strong AIPAC supporter, getting millions of dollars from them. And then there's a recent vote about, you know, giving them the ability to defend themselves, and he voted present. I mean, how about a badge of courage there? I mean, it's what a loser move that was. And so you have situations where people, you know, are questioning, which is good to question. It's always good to question relationships. But when you're trying to protect yourself so you can survive, I mean, their goal, Iran's goal, is to wipe them off the face of the earth. And the president, you know, through the accords that he's set up, is a good start, where you have countries now at least trading with them and

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5: 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Come in and chat a little bit. They kind of nip at each other, and I think that's kind of neat. You know, as long as they're not swearing on the air, we always appreciate that as well. Hungry for a great deal. Of course, starting at 8 a.m., you can go over to Save Big, brings a $50 worth of dining to Emporia, of course, restaurant and tavern and dairy for just $25, and spice things up with a $50 certificate to Dave's Hot Chicken for only $25. Don't miss these tasty deals right now at SaveBigNH.com. There we go. So, you know, one of the things, too, when we talk about the First in the Nation primary, it is interesting because the University of New Hampshire could be out of a job here pretty soon when it comes to polling, because if the Democrats aren't going to field anybody in here, and of course it'll be interesting to see how that plays out, what happens next? Rubio rises, AOC surges, Harris sinks. This is from certainly not only the University of New Hampshire poll, but also from the New Hampshire Journal. If you go over to nhjournal.com, you're going to find our friend Gabrielle Hoffman has one of the featured articles today. She appears on our show regularly, and we always appreciate that. She understands New Hampshire and New England well when it comes to energy. The latest survey results from the University of New Hampshire show Secretary of State Marco Rubio gaining ground on Vice President J.D. Vance among the Granite State Republicans 2 years before the primary. Shows how interested we really are. They also find progressive U.S. Representative Alexandria Ocasio-Cortez jumping to the front of the pack among Democrats with big names like former Vice President Kamala Harris and also California Governor Gavin Newsom are losing stream. In UNH's February survey, Vance held a commanding 53-7 lead over Rubio, but on Wednesday, the margin had closed to 36-26. Wow, that's massive in the

0: fact that, you know, not just Republicans, but New Hampshire's are thinking already about 2028. Vance has fallen 17 points while Rubio surged 19 points. The survey noted that Vance support comes mainly from conservatives with support from moderates and libertarians. Survey also noted as well, the latest St. Anselm polling tells a similar story. In March, Vance led a 46-27. So you can see this progression happening through the course of time, too. If we wander down a little bit and talk about AOC, of course, for Granite State Democrats, former Transportation Secretary Pete Buttigieg was consistent, led the very early polls, but he was edged out by AOC 22-21 in this new UNH poll. U.S. Senator Mark Kelly, Democrat of Arizona, is a distant third at 9%, followed by Newsom, 8%, Bernie Sanders at 6%, Harris at 5%. Bernie Sanders isn't going to run this time, and he's already polling. So there is some favorability. And does the proxy of the potential of AOC running, she's got to decide whether she's going to run against Schumer for the Senate, or is she going to go presidential? I think she's going to run Senate. Personally, I mean, that's a more comfort level for her as well. People forget too, she's still young. I think she still might be under 40 still. I've got to look at that, but I mean, so she's still young. She doesn't need to run. She's got to be at least 35 to run for president. But she doesn't need to rush this. The Senate might be a more appealing seat. I mean, when you're in the House, you got to run every 2 years, which means you're just constantly running. When you're in the Senate, you're still constantly running, but you're not actively campaigning. You know, I mean, once you get elected in the House, you're going right into campaign mode. So you got to turn around really quickly. So I really think, although she'll get favorability, she'll probably come to New Hampshire quite often because that's the popularity you want to go with to kind of help her boost up her senatorial run if she goes that route as well. But once again, as we've been saying over and over again, I'm calling it. The Democratic Rules Committee is not going to give the First in the Nation primary for the Democratic primaries to New Hampshire. We may not even be in the top five. But that doesn't matter to us. It doesn't. But as I said, I don't know what it is. I think that, you know, it's sad that the National Democratic Party doesn't listen to our show more often. The absolute damage they're about to commit to their party. They're already a party fractured. They're a party that is barely leading in most polls, even though all historical data would indicate they should be blowing this whole thing away. And they're limping, they're just limping better than the Republicans. That's the interesting thing. Let's go and take a break. When we come back, we'll be talking to Tom Bruckner. He's going to get us up to date on some great stuff. We'll do that next right here on WFAA's The Morning Update.
1: Good morning. I'm Tom Novak. Here's what's happening. New Hampshire Secretary of State says the state's three risk pools are now more stable and moving forward. A bill moving through Congress that would cap insulin at $35 per month has ties to the Granite State. And the debate over data centers is underway across the country, but here in New Hampshire, a number of data centers are already up and running. WFEA News Time, 8:29, looking at sports. Red Sox fell to the Orioles last night in the latter of their day-night doubleheader, 5-1, snapping their 15-game win streak. Boston is off back to work tomorrow when the Toronto Blue Jays come to town for the start of a three-game series. First pitch gets underway at 7:15. More on these stories coming up at the top of the hour right here on 99.9 and AM 1370. I'm Tom Novak for WFEA News.
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0: Now, a look at the roads from the WFEA Traffic Hub.
1: A lot of delays on the side streets in Derry and Londonderry, just off 93 south by exit 4, and you're slowing down on State Route 114 in Bedford back to Wallace Road. There's been a crash towards the coast in Dover on the Spalding Turnpike heading south. That left lane is blocked by exit 6, and you're slowing down at the state line on 495 north in Littleton by exit 80. It's about an 85-minute commute into Boston with heavy traffic on Route 3 in Chelmsford by exit 81, and you're hitting the brakes on 95 south in Wakefield down to Burlington. Here's your forecast. Sunny and less humid today. High 82. Clear skies this evening. Overnight temperatures in the low 50s. And sunny skies expected tomorrow. High 85. I'm Emily Spencer on AM 1370 and 99.9 WFEA.
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2: Welcome back, and now in WFEA, the morning update, we welcome back the man who has had his own talk show on this network for over 17 years. The very first talk show in WFEA, Tom Bruckner, is the host of Retirement Intelligence, of course, with Tom Bruckner, which airs right here on Fridays at 9 a.m. and is available on demand via the link at 1370WFEA.com. Tom is the CEO of Strategic Asset Conservation, of course, in Nashua, and has been in private practice for 36 years and claims that not one of his over 965 clients have lost money in the stock market since 2002. Tom, good morning to you. How are you?
3: Good morning, Jeff. I'm great. How you doing?
2: I'm doing good. So, well, Tom, it's been an earnings week on Wall Street this week with a lot of major corporations.

0: corporations and tech firms reporting, with an eager market anticipating another blowout round. Please summarize the results for us thus far, and then we'll get into the audio you sent over last night.
1: Well, yeah, so we've got a few more, quite a few more companies reporting today and tomorrow, but so far, Alphabet, the parent company of Google, reported second quarter revenue that beat estimates, but the stock dipped over increased capital expenditures. General Motors raised their full year outlook, reporting $48 billion in revenue. Tesla missed earnings. IBM lowered its forecast. 3M raised their full year forecast thanks to high sales, and Northrop Grumman raised their full sales outlook and pointed to continued backlog growth. So while all of that sounds like a mixed bag, Jeff, the bottom line is over 80% of corporations reporting thus far have beaten their earnings per share estimates and their revenue forecasts.
0: Nice.
1: So this market is very well positioned. The economy is strong. You know, and I think the tepid nature of gains in the market this week is fueled largely by the escalation of military action over the Strait of Hormuz. I have every confidence that once the IRGC is eliminated, you're going to see this market rally, because a lot of the hyperscalers and the semiconductor companies are on sale right now.
0: Agree. And so when we, I really like this first piece of audio that you sent over. It's with Stuart Varney. He's interviewing your friend Jason Katz on his program, specifically asking about these earnings, and some of which have yet to come in out this week during the interview on Monday. So let's play that, and then I want to ask you a question at the end of it.
2: We are setting up for the biggest increase in earnings year over year than we've seen in decades. And I think we will deliver. And when we do, I'm not sure we go to the moon. I think the market's going to take that in stride, because that's what we're expecting. Anything short of that, obviously, we're going to leg lower.
3: So we've got all this volatility up, down, down, up, all over the place. But you think the prevailing trend is up?
2: I do, because money isn't leaving the neighborhood, Stu. It's just changing addresses.
0: First off, Tom, I love that phrase, but money isn't leaving the neighborhood. It's just changing addresses. What does he mean by that?
1: Yeah, that's an analogy that's been around for, gosh, quite a while, actually. What he's saying, Jeff, is that money isn't leaving the stock market for bonds or CDs or gold or crypto. It's staying in stocks. It might be leaving an overweight allocation of tech stocks and maybe stirring in some defense or retail or value, small cap or mid cap stocks in their place. So, but it's not leaving the market.
0: Okay.
1: So as I said last week, I think we're nearing the end of the two steps back segment, and we're about to get back into the four or five steps forward section within days or weeks. You know, it may take the entire month of August, but I see this market rallying significantly between now and the end of the year. In fact, this next clip includes a prediction by Chris McMahon that the Dow is actually going to go up another 10% between now and the end of the year.
0: Nice.
1: That's only 5 months out, Jeff. So the audio starts out with Charles Payne expressing frustration that in spite of all the incredibly good news about the economy, earnings, and inflation, he says, you look at the screen and it's all red. So listen to Chris McMahon's response and then take a note of his prediction here at the end.
0: Cool.
4: All signs are pointing in the right direction. Now, every time the data comes out, you're like, yeah, okay, we beat on CPI. We beat on PPI. Oh, man, look at those earnings. We've never seen anything like it. Then you look at the screen and it's all red. What are you telling people?
5: It's a little schizophrenic, but I think the good story is what you just said. Earnings are unbelievable, right? I know a lot of it's CapEx spend, but earnings have been unbelievable. 25% in the second quarter. We saw the market recover. So the market is just so resilient. The strength of this economic machine is just too much. It's to overcome these things. We got to wrap this thing up in Iran. We have to, right? That has to happen.
4: Right.
5: But the market is poised. We see an interest rate cut. We see another 10% in the Dow this year.
0: So, Tom, considering that the S&P 500 is still up nearly 10% year to date, another 10% gain by the end of the year would create a very respectable year. So let's switch gears for a minute, Tom, and talk about the Federal Reserve. And this insightful piece of audio that you sent to me last night from Judy Shelton, of course, describing the difference, the refreshing difference between Kevin Warsh and, of course, Jerome Powell. And I do miss your imitations of him, by the way, his predecessor.
1: Yeah, so the concern raised in the release of the Fed meeting minutes from their last meeting showed that there were 9 out of the 21 market committee, open market committee members that were assuming the need to raise interest rates by a quarter point at their September meeting. Jeff, we just got a core inflation number last week that was 3 times the reduction that economists were expecting. Core inflation last month was 2.9, and they were expecting it to drop to 2.8 last week, yet it dropped all the way down to 2.6. Mm. So here's Judy Shelton telling Stuart Varney that she doesn't think the Fed is going to hike this year, and that we might even see a cut after the first of the year.
6: Yeah. What's your inflation outlook?
7: I think inflation is on a path downward, and largely because we've had the success of a supply-side economic agenda under the Trump administration. I really think that we have empowered the private sector with lower taxes, less regulation. And so long as the Fed doesn't try to stifle growth by deliberately inflicting restrictive interest rates, I think we're going to continue to have productive economic growth.
3: So you don't want to see any Fed rate hikes, but do you want to see a Fed rate cut?
7: I think we will stay at pause for the rest of this year, but I look for a cut in early 2027. And I think it's because we have a new framework that might be potentially put into use under Chairman Kevin Warsh. And that framework does not have this rote Keynesian reaction to saying economic growth is inherently inflationary. He has already said he doesn't believe there's a cruel trade-off between employment levels and inflation. So he's saying you can have both high economic growth and low inflation and end up with high employment in the process.
0: Okay, wait a minute, Tom. I think I'm having a deja vu moment. Isn't that exactly what you told us last week? I mean, is Judy Shelton actually listening to your radio show?
1: She's probably listening to yours, and I just happened to be on last Thursday.
0: That's got to be it. I think she's with both of us.
1: No, Jeff, what's far more likely is that I heard Judy Shelton talking about this very same thing a year ago, 2 years ago, and 4 years ago, and those points of hers have been playing in my head ever since, and they keep making their way into my show and these calls with you, you know? So either way, in the second clip from that same interview, Stuart Varney asked Judy Shelton if she thinks we could see 4% economic growth later this year or next, as Kevin Hassett has been saying. Here's what she said.
7: I do. And the important thing is that it's generated by the private sector. You need access to capital so that small and medium-sized businesses can have borrowing at a reasonable rate to grow their businesses, expand operations, hire more people. And then the answer to any price pressures is to increase output. The Fed has traditionally only tried to curtail demand, not increase supply. So this would just be a groundbreaking intellectual change to new models, a new framework, and I think much more consistent with the supply side approach. And I see that happening under the intellectual leadership of Kevin Warsh.
0: Well, wouldn't that be refreshing? So in wrapping up our segment today, I was thrilled to get this last piece of audio from you last night. Our listeners know the New York City Mayor, Zohran Mamdani, of course. He's been threatening on multiple occasions over several days to have the Israeli Prime Minister Benjamin Netanyahu arrested during an upcoming trip to speak at the UN. President Trump posted on social media that there was no way in hell that was going to happen. And in his last piece of audio, Larry Kudlow is interviewing Mark Thiessen, of course, about that. And Mark reads from two sections of the statutes that not only deny the mayor the right to arrest Netanyahu, but state that the mayor himself could be the one getting arrested. Let's play that exchange.
8: If Mamdani tries this, he's the one who's going to be going to jail, not Benjamin Netanyahu. I looked up the law, okay? There are two laws involved here. The first one is 22 U.S. Code 7423, which says that no agency or entity of any state or local government may cooperate with the International Criminal Court in response to a request for cooperation by the International Criminal Court pursuant to the Rome Statute. That's the American Service Members Protection Act. It applies to allies. Second law, 18 U.S. Code 112, protection of foreign officials officials, official guests, and internationally protected persons, which Netanyahu would be all three of those. Whoever assaults, strikes, wounds, imprisons, or offers violence to a foreign official, official guest, internationally protected person, shall be fined under this statute and imprisoned not more than 3 years or both. And whoever does it with a deadly or dangerous weapon will be imprisoned for up to 10 years. And not only that, there is another 6 months for threatening or intimidating a foreign official, which Mamdani has already done. So right now, under the law, Mamdani is facing 6 months in prison for intimidating Benjamin Netanyahu. If he tries to go ahead with it and he sends the New York police armed with weapons, he could face up to 10 years in prison under this law. And I would tell President Trump, you should have the attorney general announce that if he tries it, he will be prosecuted, he will be arrested and thrown in jail and prosecuted to the full extent of the law.
1: And wouldn't we all love to see that? You know, it's really amazing to me, Jeff, how vapidly ignorant leaders like Mamdani are in the proclamations they make for their equally ignorant followers. A mayor of an American city does not have the authority to arrest the prime minister of another sovereign nation and then turn him over to an international court whose authority is not recognized within the continental United States. Any police officer following an order from the mayor to do so faces 10 years in prison for raising arms against a protected diplomat, never mind a foreign head of state. Yet Mamdani made the threat, never checked the law, and 2 days later doubled down on it until apparently somebody played Larry Kudlow's interview with Mark Thiessen, and they looked up the statute, and they tapped the mayor on the shoulder, and at that point he said he didn't have the legal authority. Oops. And that he would discuss the matter further with his staff off camera.
0: Yeah. Hello, Mr. Mayor. I have Harmit Dhillon on the Justice line from the Justice Department on line one. That's what we have.
1: Exactly. Yeah. And that ringing doorbell is the FBI here to serve an arrest warrant for His Excellency the Mayor.
0: Unbelievable. Well, my friend, my apologies again that I wasn't available for lunch yesterday when you met with Lindy and our station manager Randy. I had another obligation that I couldn't get out of. Sorry about that.
1: Not a problem at all, my friend. There'll be plenty of other times.
0: So indeed, for those of our listeners who have never experienced Retirement Intelligence, of course, Tom has the oldest running talk show on this station, well underway in its 18th year on the air. Retirement Intelligence, of course, with Tom Bruckner and Jennifer Perry, airs tomorrow morning at 9 a.m. right after the morning update, re-airs on Saturdays at 10 a.m. and is also available via on demand at 1370WFEA.com. Thanks for sharing your thoughts with us this morning, Tom. Always insightful, always timely, and always well-delivered.
1: You are most welcome, my friend. Always great to be with you guys. Enjoy your weekend.
0: Thank you. You as well. Let's take a quick break. We'll come right back on WFEA's The Morning Update.
9: I'm Nicole Murray with Your Money Now. As the ongoing cyclosporiasis outbreak impacts its foot traffic, Taco Bell is offering a $1 lettuce-free menu item. Taco Bell has announced the $1 Enchirito, a flour tortilla filled with ground beef, beans, diced onions, cheddar cheese, and a red sauce. Galderma CEO Fleming Ornskov told CNBC that the increased use of weight loss drugs has created a big opportunity for the aesthetics company. He added that roughly 10% of U.S. adults now report taking GLP-1 drugs for weight loss, which may boost demand for treatments like fillers and anti-wrinkle injections. Oil prices have spiked by more than 4% after a tanker was struck by an unknown projectile off Saudi Arabia and as President Trump threatened to bomb Iranian infrastructure. West Texas Intermediate up to $90 a barrel, Brent at $98. Futures have dropped as Alphabet and Tesla fall after their earnings reports. Dow futures down by more than 200 points. That's Your Money Now.
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9: 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Sound delicious, actually. Closing out that, it was good to get up to date on some of the key things that when we look at the markets, as I've said over and over again, I mean, this doesn't help most candidates that when you look at foundationally, when we look at the economy, there are things that the economy is on solid ground, and we can't always say that. When we look at certainly what happened in 2008, when we look at what happened in 2014, you couldn't say that the economy was on solid ground. But, you know, inflation is still there, and there still are concerns, especially when we look at the gas prices, because now we're creeping our way back up because of the conflict with Iran. But other than that, I mean, once again, employment still is unemployment still is very low. We're starting to see the effects of the bill that allowed people to keep their tips without taxes and also overtime. So we're starting to see those, especially the seasonal employees. This is the first real big year that they've been able to actually benefit from that as well. And so you'll have people who are suddenly seeing, you know, certainly five-digit amounts of money in their wallets this year where they didn't have it last year. So what does that end up meaning, especially later on in the part of the year? But as I said, you know, politicians, people who are running for office, I don't know what it is. Maybe they just don't have the time, right? They don't have the time to really, you know, one, understand the economy. We don't have a really, you know, outside of Tom and the fact that Tom does visit us. There aren't really a lot of sharp people on the economy because part of the problem with the economy, it's math. And people have a hard time making math simple. And I think that's the other thing out there. And I mean, and you've got to do it within a minute, right? You've got to be able to quickly gravitate towards what the foundational things are that are very solid in the economy and how the policies benefit them. Acknowledge the points of the economy that are really pressuring people. And then you've got to be able to say, well, what does it look like? And I think that once again, you know, there are many people who would just want President Trump to just disengage from Iran completely, hoping that that will be the factor. At this point, it's too late for that. That's the bigger part. And as I've said over and over again, I'm cautious. I was cautious about going into this conflict. I was concerned about this conflict. wisely so. I think that there are a lot of things we could have done differently. I'm not the president of the United States, nor do I work for the president of the United States. I'm not in the military anymore, so I don't answer his call. But that is a concern, and some of these mistakes are actually coming back to bite him right now. And that's the bigger sense, and it's affecting the confidence the American people have. But there is also a part of me that says a politician, because we saw this happen in October of 2024 when the Biden administration was made aware that the Ukrainian nuclear program was starting under Iran again, and they chose not to take action before the election because of what might happen with the midterm election. And we can say that, you know, the massive disagreement we have with this administration, but they didn't make a political proper choice. They made a choice because they were confronted with a security risk to the United States and the region. And they didn't say, okay, we'll deal with this after the midterm. Just do some harassing things right now just to keep them at bay. And then after the midterm, we'll feel all better about it. They didn't do that. That's what the last administration does. So there's a part of me that says there's a little bit more of an integrity, even though I'm really disconcerned and disconnected from how this has been rolling out for the last 5 months. But remember, the last administration was told that the nuclear program was reconstituted in October, right before the midterm elections or the presidential elections. They chose to not tell us and chose to wait until the election was over, and they felt they would have more power, i.e. they wouldn't feel the political pressure of the election to commit to an action. I think that was far more dangerous than the situation we find ourselves in here. And I think that's an important detail. Hey, coming up next, we're going to go ahead and listen to... Sorry about that. We're going to go ahead and get some input on real estate with Business NH Magazine. I talk about that with the best of as well. And when we come back, we'll talk a little bit more about some of the things that we're seeing. As I said, there were major committee meetings down in Congress. Some went really well. We played some of the audio from the ones that sounded a little bit better. A lot of yelling and screaming. I don't mind playing some of that audio, and I don't mind getting into it a little bit. But once again, if that's all I've got, it doesn't really help me explain to you what might be solved by the committee meeting. And I think when the House members had an opportunity to talk to Pete Hegseth, one thing I didn't like, the fact that they were coming in and out of the room. They only seemed to appear in the room when they wanted to have their say, i.e. the Democrats in particular. They came in, they spent their 5 minutes yelling at him, and then they left. That wasn't a very productive hearing. The one at the Senate, if you're going to watch either one, the one at the Senate was a little bit more robust, a lot more good exchanges back and forth, regardless of whether it was a Democrat or a Republican senator. Let's take a break. We'll come right back right here on New Hampshire's best news talk show, WFEA's The Morning Update.

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1: From ABC News, I'm Shiri Preston. Another night of U.S. attacks on Iran, the 12th straight. This after the president threatened to strike an Iranian bridge or power plant for every ship targeted by Iran in the Strait of Hormuz. ABC's Karen Waugh.
2: Experts say deliberately targeting civilian infrastructure is a potential war crime under international law. And a second vital trade route disrupted. Iran-backed Houthis claiming strikes on two Saudi oil tankers in the Red Sea. Crude oil peaking at more than $95 a barrel Wednesday, up almost 5% from the day before. Regular gas is now averaging $4.06 a gallon.
1: Now, the president threatening, quote, major military punishment if the Iran-backed Houthi rebels attack any more ships. They say they fired on two Saudi oil tankers. First-time applications for unemployment help falling to their lowest level in decades, 187,000 people applying last week. The European Union hitting Google with a $1 billion fine after it said the tech giant broke digital antitrust regulations in how it set up the Google Play Store and Google Search. Protests erupting in Madison, Wisconsin after a deadly encounter between police and a black man who was spotted trying to open car doors carrying a knife and then ran away.
3: Video circulating online, officers appear to be wrestling with the man on the ground before three shots are fired. The man, who has not yet been identified, later died at the hospital.
1: ABC Chief Law and Justice Correspondent Pierre Thomas. Tropical storm Bertha making landfall along the Gulf Coast. Strong winds and flooding, but it could have been worse, says ABC's Victor Okendo in New Orleans.
4: The entire Gulf Coast saw some impacts. That coastal flooding in Florida, Alabama, Mississippi. Louisiana's governor calling it a best-case scenario for the state, but still urging residents to stay prepared as we have a long hurricane season ahead.
1: There was a 5.0 earthquake in the Texas Panhandle today. A little damage, no reports of injury. 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
5: 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I've been surfing here since I was a kid. Now, seeing my grandson out on the water, it means everything to me. Watching him and taking in the blue waves, the sea breeze, the blurry horizon.
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7: New Hampshire Secretary of State says the state's three risk pools are now more stable and moving forward. A bill moving through Congress that would cap insulin at $35 per month has ties to the Granite State. And the debate over data centers is underway across the country, but here in New Hampshire, a number of data centers are already up and running. Good morning, I'm Tom Novak. Secretary of State David Scanlon says the state's three risk pools, which manage health, property, liability, and workers' compensation insurance coverage for municipalities, schools, and counties, have been through a rough patch but are now on firmer financial footing going forward. In a press conference Wednesday, Scanlon explained how spikes in health insurance spending contributed to a massive deficit for school care, one of the two pools providing health care coverage along with HealthTrust. While Primex is the primary provider of property and casualty and workers' compensation insurance coverage for governmental units. Officials say a bill that would cap insulin at $35 per month is moving forward in Congress. On Wednesday, the Insulin Act cleared the Senate Health, Education, Labor, and Pension Help Committee on a vote of 18-4. Out of that decision, New Hampshire Senior Senator Jean Shaheen, the bill's main sponsor, says she's hopeful the committee's support can convince Senate Majority Leader John Thune to bring the matter to the full Senate prior to the midterms. As the arguments for and against data centers continues across the country, a number of smaller data centers are up and running here in the Granite State. As the owner of Dynamic Internet in Salem tells News 9, there's a balance in understanding they're not all big tech surveillance data centers, and alluded to the fact that data centers have been running since the inception of the Internet. Support for data centers has led to protests, political fights, and questions about the future of AI. In sports, the Red Sox win streak has been snapped at 15 games. The loss comes out of Wednesday's day-night doubleheader against the Orioles when Boston dropped the latter game 5-1. Boston is off today, back in action Friday night when the Blue Jays come to town for the start of a three-game series. First pitch is at 7:15. I'm Tom Novak for WFEA News.
0: Now, your Granite State forecast.
7: For today, we'll see sunny skies with highs in the upper 70s, lower 80s. Tonight, clear skies with lows dropping into the mid-50s. For Friday, mostly sunny with highs reaching the mid-80s. And looking at Saturday, clear skies, plenty of sun with highs in the lower 80s. That's a look at your Granite State forecast on 99.9 and AM 1370 WFEA.
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9: The computer fought me yesterday.
10: Oh.
9: It said I needed to do security updates. How dare it tell me that?
11: Oh, yeah.
10: That's like, what it's supposed to do.
9: They should do it on their end, right?
11: Right.
9: Shouldn't you be updating on your side and then stopping it from coming to my computer?
10: Do I look like I'm someone that's ever in charge of security of anything?
9: Well,
10: no.
9: I used to be, but but it was much
10: different. Well, there you go.
9: It was a much different approach. It was with hand grenades and guns, and that doesn't work on computers, although some people would love that. As you can tell, it is Thursday, and of course, we're joined by the fine team of Matt and Christine, of course, from Business NH Magazine. Christine, where's that website?
11: BusinessNHMagazine.com.
9: See, I tried to fool them. I didn't even look at them.
10: I know it's coming when there's no direct eye contact.
11: Luckily, it's a pretty simple website, you know?
9: And
10: yet I got caught off guard once.
9: Well, you know, the amazing thing is that you got the website before other people started getting websites, you know?
11: Because
9: people ask me, how did you get JeffChittister.com? I go, nobody was on the internet when I got
11: right.
9: it. So that's why I had, for a long time, I had Hotmail, Gmail, Yelp. I had all the emails under my name.
10: Oh.
9: And then I sold a couple.
11: Because you don't need to put 17 letters after it.
9: No, because it's just right to the, it's right really pretty. It's like, it's Jeff.Chittister.
11: 12345.
9: Moose Attack 18222.
11: Yeah.
9: Moose Attack. Well, I had to come up with something original. All right. Hey, New Hampshire's evolving office in industrial real estate markets as we look at this. And there's a couple of interesting numbers. We are going to get into the stats. Well, they're going to get into the stats, and I'll listen to them. But, you know, it's always interesting to me when you guys look at your stories, too. You do stories on housing, and then we always forget about the commercial side of real estate oftentimes. Mm-hmm. And I tell this to insurance agents all the time. It's like, you got to remember there's a whole entity out there that is really commercial, and they're vying for space too, and they're vying for land, and you know they're looking at that, but they seem to be doing a little bit better than generally the housing market.
10: Yeah, I mean, it has been amazing to watch the transformation of our commercial side of the real estate equation. You know, I even think back to right before the pandemic, we were in a mill building that got bought out. And all of a sudden, we were competing with all the other tenants that were trying to find space in the Manchester-Bedford area. And we went out at that time, which again was, you know, just before the pandemic hit.
9: And then?
10: Ish. I'm looking at Christine. I'm like, am I remembering this correctly?
11: It was probably around 2018 or so.
10: Yeah. But I mean, the market was crazy then. You could not find a small office space. Rents were sky high.
9: Mm-hmm.
10: And then you fast forward 2 years when the pandemic hit, and it completely changed the equation. And all of a sudden, because companies like ours that had never considered remote work now was forced to, and then that genie did not go back into the bottle.
9: No.
10: And so even when you have a hybrid workforce, you just don't need as big a space. And so what we've seen in those years since is that as leases started to come up, companies were reevaluating what kind of space do we need, how much space do we need.
9: Right.
11: And that's something that we did ourselves. We had, like Matt said, we had a larger space that we just didn't need anymore. And so we found a space that's maybe half the size of where we were before. But we ended up downsizing because we did stay a mainly remote company. But we do still, you know, that's the thing is, you know, companies still want that office presence. You know, we still wanted to have a space.
9: Correct.
11: Well, do you know, you still wanted a space that you could drop in if you need to have meetings with clients, if you need, you know, places to store the things that you need to store. So that's what you're seeing a lot of, is that companies, instead of completely getting rid of a physical office space, even if they are, you know, mainly remote companies, are doing that downsizing and just finding kind of smaller spaces that fit their culture better. Maybe they have more hoteling spaces as opposed to everybody having their own offices, you know, things like that.
10: So this is part of our commercial real estate and construction guide we do each year. So this is one of the few stories that is an annual feature for that. We do track where are things at with both our commercial office and industrial space. And so the office space story had been since the pandemic that there was a ton of excess office space out there. Rents were going down. They couldn't fill these spaces.
9: Right.
10: This year's picture was a little different, that it's stabilizing now. So, but part of that is, yes, leases have started coming up. Companies have gone to what one of the our sources called the flight to quality. So they're looking for the right size space with the amenities they want. You know, they're not looking for just cheap, or they're not just needing a, you know, large office spaces are not necessarily in demand now, but smaller office spaces are, and they're filling up. But part of the reason why the office space market is looking well too is because so much office space has been taken off the market to be converted into multi-tenant residential space. So that's been this very interesting trend that we've seen in the commercial office space, is that office space is now being used to meet the needs of the housing market.
9: So what's the occupancy rate right now, as you know it?
11: So right now we're looking at, I mean, there's a vacancy rate in New Hampshire office space.
9: It's that's about, what I meant.
11: 11.7% at the end of the beginning of this year, Q1 of this year.
9: So 89%
11: occupancy. Yeah.
10: Which has been one of the better rates that we've seen.
11: It's higher than it was before the pandemic, but it's down about 3%. The vacancy rate is down about 3% from last year. So like Matt said, you are seeing these spaces being utilized for either additional office spaces or converted to housing.
9: And so when we look at commercial real estate, especially how it's going to be used, here in New Hampshire, I mean, I don't know if you guys noticed this over at Business NH Magazine, but we're promoting businesses to come to New Hampshire.
10: Yes.
9: Mm-hmm. And then, you know, right here in this row that we have right here, they're increasing. Whenever you have tech industries increase, then there are other industries that want to be close to them, who are service-oriented and be close to them as well. You know, generally speaking, are you still seeing these same patterns of people trying to get small and stay small? Or are you having people actually have this conversation as, well, we think we might grow. So do we buy for growth, or do we hope that it'll be there when we decide to move up?
10: I mean, there are growth discussions taking place, but what that growth looks like can vary widely from industry to industry. If you are someone that's very dependent on your workforce, like a manufacturer being on site, then yes, you are taking a look at upgrading your space. But for many, that growth is, we're going to be adding people, but we're adding people from all across the country because they can work remotely
9: for
10: us.
9: They can do that.
10: And that plays into the equation where before that growth would require you to look at seriously increasing your office space. For some, that's no longer part of the equation. So it is a mixed bag. We are seeing some that really have a culture where we're on site more than we're not.
9: Mm-hmm.
10: We are adding to our headcount. We are running out of space.
9: Yeah.
10: I was up visiting an engineering company up in North Conway, which is currently expanding its physical space because their folks want to be on site. They like working together. Their culture is very much dependent on that. And so, they are expanding physically.
11: Onto their existing building. Yeah.
10: You do see these instances. But no, I mean, you're not seeing it the same rate you did before the pandemic. So while our vacancy rate's getting better, and some of that is that 1% of the market, 216,000 or so odd square feet of office space got taken off to be converted into apartments and housing. You are seeing more businesses coming in. Now, while office space is stabilizing, we're seeing a very different picture on the industrial side. That used to be the golden lining, the silver lining in all this prior to during the pandemic.
9: I want to talk about that in a little bit, maybe after, right after the break.
10: So sure.
9: We'll take a break early. But before we do that, you know, last year when you guys did this article, one of the things that was very prominent in what you were talking about last year is a lot of companies were looking at the conversion of these older buildings. They wanted to mm-hmm. be in that kind of thing. Is that kind of mindset still going on, or have we exhausted that supply? Did you notice?
10: We didn't explore that aspect as much this mm-hmm. year for this guide, but that being said, there's still spaces available in some, depending on where you are in the state, in some of these mill buildings. There's a flux in businesses coming in and out. And you are still seeing conversions of older spaces into office spaces or retail spaces. So those sure. things are still happening. I don't think we're completely exhausted that yet.
9: It is interesting. We'll talk a little bit more about that. We are going to go into the concept of thinking about those in manufacturing warehouses and those areas next, and also talk a little bit more about some of the other parts of this article, Business NH Magazine. What we'll do is take a break. We'll come right back right here on WFEA.
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0: Once again, guys, two ways you can go online and subscribe there. Also get the print version as well. It's a well-laid-out magazine, great information in there as well, but also very informative. If you're just thinking about going into business or you've just started, you really need to look at this magazine. And if you've been in it for a while, you may want to get this magazine to kind of reflect upon where you are and where you might be going next as well. Warehouses, manufacturing, and mixed picture.
1: Yes.
0: What do you mean by mixed picture?
1: So we just talked about how office space is, you know, kind of inching back up, you know, stabilizing. Industrial, which was the superstar during the pandemic, we had businesses moving in. Mm-hmm. They couldn't find enough space. Industrial was in demand. That has slowed down. Mm. With the economy and the high price of construction costs, we're not seeing those large warehouse spaces in demand anymore. The smaller to medium size industrial spaces are doing okay. Those are more likely to be snapped up.
0: Okay.
1: In the story, we had an example of someone who created a flex industrial space that could be divided up easily into smaller
2: Like 2,000 to 3,000 square foot spaces.
1: And it got sold out. Meanwhile, those larger 10,000 plus spaces are languishing a bit more on the market.
0: And you and I see this all along 125. When we're going 125, I mean, we start first what TurboCam is doing, and then we get a little bit further down. We're seeing those, I don't know what those buildings are when you get into Epping, but I'm starting to see people move in there with multiple different, like some manufacturing, little manufacturing, and those kind of companies building along there too. I do find it interesting, you know, and you know, did you guys, when you were writing the story too, this whole reuse and then just absolute destruction of the mall culture? Mm-hmm. I mean, you and I know, I mean, up in Rochester, we're now a casino. You look at Pheasant Lane as kind of a mixed use and stuff like that. But did that have any effect on where people were thinking about the market this year? You know, because the malls were an option for people, and now they're not an option because we're just tearing them down.
1: We didn't explore that as much in this piece, but we have written about that.
0: Okay.
1: And, you know, retail, wholesale, I mean, it's a tougher market now. And people want to be where the people are, and where the people are downtowns.
0: Yeah.
1: You know.
0: Amazing how that's come full circle.
1: It has come full circle where our downtowns were being depleted. But, I mean, especially as... And part of that, what's playing into that too, is that what we're seeing, this conversion of office space into residential. Well, that means more people are moving into

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1: 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Greater than 50 gigabytes may slow when network is busy. See terms.
2: I mean, and once again, those are the kind of people we're trying to attract into the state if they're not already here as well. So, I mean, are there areas of concern? They can't all be TurboCam. They can't just build this multi, because it's not just a large facility, but it's a multi-year construction for some of these buildings as well.
3: Well, right. And for manufacturers, it's not just, you know, oh, here's the space, let's move in.
2: Yeah.
3: Manufacturers each have very different needs, mm-hmm. whether it's, you know, the loading dock area,
2: yeah.
3: or it's HVAC or not having HVAC. It's, you know, is the layout going to facilitate the types of machinery
4: or the flow of the process?
3: Right. Yeah. So there's a lot of different, when manufacturers are looking at space, they have a lot more considerations than, will our desks fit in here? You know, does it have enough
2: yes.
3: ports for the computers? You know, so they're not just plug and play.
2: Right.
4: And one of the things you're seeing more of too is that companies, construction companies aren't just building these large facilities hoping somebody will move in now.
2: Right.
4: It really is a matter of needing to wait until somebody comes to you and says, we need this. There's not a lot of that spec work happening anymore.
2: Oh, interesting.
4: Yeah.
3: And you really need to be on a growth track right now to want to make that investment in
2: right.
3: a new facility because the construction costs are through the roof.
2: Yeah.
3: And so that's part of the reason why we are seeing that slowdown industrial. Our warehousing space is doing well. We are storing things like crazy. But, you know, that's still a strong market, that part of the market. But that the industrial side is you are seeing a lot of companies, you know, putting off major expenditures to see where things are going to settle, where the war in Iran's going to go, and whether or not the export market's going to become a little bit easier to operate in, or if it's going to be more difficult.
2: Yeah.
3: You know, because a lot of our manufacturers too, yes, they do a lot of business here in the United States, but especially here in New Hampshire, our export markets are very important to our companies. And especially those that may be looking to move in from out of state, you know, they're going to tend to be larger companies that are doing a global business. And so when they come here, they want to make sure that they're going to be able to get their product out, that that now is the time for them to make that major expenditure at a time, or can they hold off to see what prices are going to come down and
2: yeah.
3: be more effective? Can they, you know, grit their way through it?
2: Is there a particular area that you notice that, especially when we talk about warehousing and manufacturing, is more popular than in other areas of New Hampshire? Are we still southern tiered in most of that, or is anyone looking up north? Are you getting any kind of sense of that kind of regional impact?
3: Southern tier continues to be a big draw for things. You're still seeing some activity up north, but I mean, southern New Hampshire is still where most people are flocking to. It's where
2: yeah.
3: the workforce, the majority of the workforce is. And Pettingill Road around the airport continues to be a big hotspot. I mean, that's where we saw a lot of industrial and warehousing activity because it's so close to the airport.
2: And they did a really good job with that, too. I mean, it's well designed. I love the buildings. I love that it doesn't feel over congested, even though I know there's thousands of people down there now.
3: Oh, yeah. Mm-hmm. And it's just been this hotbed of activity. And
2: yeah.
3: so you are seeing it's become a huge economic hub.
2: Hmm.
3: And so that's where you did see a lot of large construction happening. And you did see a lot of warehousing and industrial space going in.
2: Interesting stuff. Once again, guys, check that out at Business NH Magazine. When we look at the real estate market, especially when we look at the New Hampshire's evolving office and industry real estate markets, find out more about that as well. Any final thoughts before I let you go? What's coming up?
4: So we've mentioned this, I think, in the past episodes, but we have our top women-led businesses survey open on our website. We have about a month left until the deadline for that. So if you're a woman-owned business and you have a minimum of $1 million in revenue,
2: mm-hmm.
4: you can apply for that, and
2: cool.
4: They will be featured in our October issue.
2: I love that edition.
4: Yeah.
2: It's nice to I love all your editions where you have these top whatever.
4: Mm-hmm.
2: Out there, because it really is fascinating, because as much as I think I know about New Hampshire or New Hampshire's business world, you guys always have profiles in there. I was like, oh, I didn't know about them.
4: It's amazing for, you
2: yeah.
4: know, being a small state, the number and variety of businesses that we have.
2: And here. When you read the pedigree of some of these people too, not only having started businesses, but where they came from when mm-hmm.

0: It's just like, oh, wow, that's amazing. You guys came to join us. Thanks.
1: Yeah.
0: Appreciate that. Anything from you, Matt? You're over there just nodding your head.
2: Well, our July issue.
0: Give us the traffic report.
2: Our July issue just came out. So okay. That's our annual business resource directory. So all kinds of great statistics and listings, all those things you need to do business in New Hampshire at your fingertips. And it includes our startup guide. So if you are considering starting up a business, this is a great guide to get hold of. We have expert articles in there about different aspects that you need to consider, as well as our startup stars. So we have some profiles in there of companies that have launched in the last within the last five years
0: nice.
2: And are doing well. And this year with a lot of pet heavy. The pets
1: very pet heavy, are doing
2: a lot of services, I gotta say.
0: Five years ago I was telling people the pet industry is where you want to go if you're trying to figure out what your next endeavor is.
2: And apparently they're there because we have like three or four of them are pet related.
0: Yep. I can't cut the hair of a poodle, so I'm out of luck. Guys, thanks for joining us. We'll see you guys next week on 1370WFEA.com.
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3: Now, your Granite State forecast.
12: For today, we'll see sunny skies with highs in the upper 70s, lower 80s. Tonight, clear skies with lows dropping into the mid-50s. For Friday, mostly sunny with highs reaching the mid-80s. And looking at Saturday, clear skies, plenty of sun with highs in the lower 80s. That's a look at your Granite State forecast on 99.9 and AM 1370 WFEA.
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0: Welcome back, Jeff Chittister, with you as always. Interesting thing, you know, and I appreciate that when I do get texts every once in a while from people who listen to the show. They're like, geez, you guys covered a lot of topics today. We did. We appreciate you guys noticing that. It's a matter of, one, being able to land. So we can do all these topics as long as we move from topic to topic and kind of make sense of how they all play together. And as I said, look, I'll go anywhere. You guys can give us a call at 603-669-1370. I disagree with what I have to say. I'd love to hear you. At this point, I'd really love to hear from you. And, you know, once again, I may lean one way on a show and you think, oh, okay, he's clearly anti-Democrat. Or I may lean another way and you say I'm anti-Republican. There's a lot of indignation in me in the general sense. And it really comes down to what bothers me the most in general, not just because I'm a radio host. What bothers me the most is you guys get up every single day and you go out and do your job. And you do it really well. And you earn that money. And when something goes wrong at a job site you did or a service you offer, you take it personally and you do what you can to correct it. You don't sit here and try to blame a lot of people. You just do what we expect from adults. And what is interesting is you have that dichotomy, right? You have this world where you are all doing just wonderful things for your community, whether it's creating a business that employs people, whether it's helping a nonprofit, whether it's just being a really good, dutiful citizen. And then we have those guys. And those guys, like we talked about the story of New Jersey, I don't care about New Jersey, the Garden State, in generally speaking. But what happened in New Jersey with people being added on the roll, the immediately blaming the software company and the past administrations, no, okay, it's time for you to take ownership. And then failing to realize, I don't care what Trump says about this. I care about what it says about the system. And instead of just saying, look, boy, and as a governor, and as I said, I gave my resignation if I was the employee in a system that made got $60 billion from the taxpayers to make sure elections are run safely. And boy, that sounds like a lot of money for this failure. I gave my resignation if I had been responsible for making sure that software worked correctly and walked out the door. I would have really loved to hear just the governor say, we understand how you feel about this, ladies and gentlemen. We understand that this erodes some of the trust that you placed in us. It's not a matter of me standing before you here, and I'm not going to get into politics. I'm not going to get into past administrations. It is here. The peas are on my plate. And I don't like peas, but I'm going to eat them. And I'm going to fix this problem, and I'm going to make you feel confident in your system. Thank you very much. If you have any questions as a citizen, please, this is the special number and website we put up. We'd like to hear from you. Thank you very much. I couldn't be a politician, apparently. I'd be terrible at it. I have been in companies where I have seen presidents and CEOs gather the employees together and look right at them and say, I made a mistake. I made a mistake. I put us in the wrong direction. I'm going to take ownership of it. You guys have worked diligently and brought us to this position. And unfortunately, the path that I put us on didn't come out the way we wanted it to do. I will work harder to be better for you, but you guys didn't fail. You did what we asked you to do. I've been there for companies like that. When was the last time you ever heard a politician say that? Going back to, we played a little bit about the, certainly one of the big hearings, and it finished up yesterday. The Smithsonian, this comes from Miranda Devine. The Smithsonian reeks of communist ideologies that our founding fathers would be ashamed of, and it does. Across the board, at every sense, it's right up there, as a matter of fact. We are celebrating the 250th anniversary of our country. It didn't happen just on July 4th. There are events that led up to it and events leading up to that. And you could have taken the entire year, like we're doing in New Hampshire, and acknowledge each one of those activities. And no matter what your political ideology is, that kind of display, especially in the year 250th, should have been paramount in your museum. If you're the Smithsonian Institution and you are in charge of the Museum of American History and you don't have the 250th celebration anywhere, certainly it should be in the front, right when you walk in. The first thing you should have seen, if I was going to the museum, am I wrong here? Am I just not a good marketer? Could I not run a museum? It's the 250th anniversary of our country. You're the Smithsonian Museum of American History. The first display everybody should have seen at least this year should have been 250th. This is what we are. But that's not what I got. RuPaul is what I got. So talking a little bit more about this, it was interesting. I've never heard of Representative Cloud, and that's probably a good thing. I like it when I hear from representatives that I don't normally get on the calendar. And he went there. One of the things I will tell you, certainly about when we look at certainly the director of the Smithsonian, the person who was in Hartwig, you can look for yourself, and please, as I always say, I don't watch things so you don't have to. No, you need to watch this hearing. You need to watch the little chunks of it. You can go over to either C-SPAN, because they have it up there and they have it in little chunks, or you can go over to Real Clear Politics and they have it in little chunks. I like C-SPAN. That's where I got most of this audio. And why I want you to do that is this, is just the indignation from Hartwig. She tried to filibuster all the time. You're going to hear a little bit here. And when I purposely say she purposely chose not to answer the questions. And of course, what that means is the Congress people come back and they get a little testy with her as well. And people want to say, well, listen to the congressman. No, she put a lot of that on her fault. And I also tell you that we're listening to the audio person. You need to really see her facial expressions. 80% of communication is the visual. And this woman basically is like, how dare you call me here to talk to me? None of you are historians, and I don't care to hear from you. I really got that from her. And once again, it is frustrating because she gets money from the taxpayers of this fine country. Let's go ahead and listen to the first clip. This would be from Representative Cloud. He was talking about what he saw when he went in there, and he went in there earlier this year. This would be M1.
1: And what's concerning is the distortion, I think, of the truth and in the context. And just for example, the American Democracy, A Great Leap of Faith, you know, this exhibit, you turn the corner and the first thing you see is this. It's a wall. And the two words, of course, that pop out are privilege and slavery. Now, is that a part of American history? Sure. Should it be covered up? No. But what makes America unique and exceptional isn't, for example, the fact that slavery was a part of our history. It was a part of almost every nation's history. What makes America unique is the fact that we worked to overcome it and we're leaning on the world stage in getting rid of it.
0: Exactly. And 650,000 Americans died for that, if not more. A relative in my line, Sergeant Preston, was held captive and had to be rescued by his mother from Confederates, and he was in that war to free people. He understood what the Declaration of Independence is. Sometimes we forget the other side of how we rose to the occasion. We know the sin. We know how we got the sin. We know what the world representation of that sin was, of slavery. But we forget that there were very brave people who could have just stayed at their homes and not done anything. And they didn't. We forget the abolitionists came from the Christian community over and over again, but we chastise that and can't tell that story. It teaches that Benjamin Franklin was a vile slaveholder, that we owe the discoveries to the slaves, and Christopher Columbus was a psychopathic killer. That's how they display Christopher Columbus. And now I'm not a big fan of Christopher Columbus in general. I don't think we should have a holiday for him. He found something that already existed, but, you know, it is the Western community coming into when we came here, just how far behind they were. Still in the Stone Ages when Western culture came to this continent. They didn't understand how to make a wheel. And I think, you know, one of the things that goes in there, and also, I mean, they just point out, too, that during the Black Lives Riots of 2020, the Smithsonian actually sent curators out into the streets to collect trash left behind by arsonists, vandals, looters. Of course, this is a little heavy in this conversation. Useful idiots to document those as historical artifacts and then put that in to an actual display. Interesting enough. So let's listen to the second part. And you know, this is an interesting part. Like I said, I like Representative Cloud's framing of this story and why many of us are concerned about this. And I've talked to Democrats about this. They're concerned about this as well. And I do think it's interesting that when you get people who might be part of both the major political parties in this country, most of them don't feel really comfortable being identified as part of the major political parties in this country. They feel a little bit more independent in that. And there are a lot of, quote, Democrats who look at this and go, yeah, that kind of confuses me. Why wouldn't we have a display for the 250th anniversary of our country? Let's go ahead and listen to Representative Cloud. That would be M2.
1: And as I walk through, you mentioned as you walk through the doors, you'll see Thomas Jefferson's desk. You'll see, you know, Abraham Lincoln's top hat. And those are in the museum, yes. But that is not what you see when you walk in. What you see is exhibits to social reform. You'll see displays in the end caps or the glass displays on the side, pictures of drag show or pro-abortion language and all these different kind of things. I'm curious, you know, I was really surprised as we're celebrating the 250th anniversary of our nation. How did we come up with the 250th anniversary? Like, what are we celebrating in the 250th anniversary?
0: So he asked that direct question of the director. And so that question was just asked of you. What are we celebrating in the 250th anniversary of the United States of America? I'm asking you as you're driving along, as you're sitting at your house, what are we celebrating? Well, upwards of 40% of those under the age of 30 and over the age of 18 believe that they're celebrating a terrible country. And how did we get there? Look, we have problems as a country like every single other country. Don't even get me started on some of these countries. But how did we get there? But what are we celebrating? People took it off. Even people who may not feel patriotic, they didn't go to work, did they? They took the day off. They accepted that day off. We're not celebrating July 4th. We're celebrating Independence Day. We're celebrating the creation of what many historians beyond the shores of our country believe to be one of the finest first documents of any country. The Declaration of Independence that has been used by other countries, even countries in which slaves were taken from and delivered to these shores, use that document. Frederick Douglass, and many people don't like to talk about Frederick Douglass a couple years after, you know, what is July 4th to a slave and how he looked at it. And he came to the realization that the Declaration of Independence and the Constitution were the vessel to free the slaves. But they don't like to talk about that part of Frederick Douglass. So what are we celebrating in this 250th anniversary? Let's go and listen to clip M3.
2: Thank you, sir, and thank you for your visit. And we've hosted, I think, since January, 25 senators and House members.
1: Ma'am, I know your intention today is to filibuster the entire time. There's a particular document that was signed on July 4th, 1776, for which we celebrate. Could you?
2: Absolutely, sir. So when you come into the museum right now, since
1: that would be the Declaration of Independence, ma'am.
2: Yes, sir.
1: I was surprised to find that in the Museum of American History on the 250th year of our anniversary, there's not an exhibit for the Declaration of Independence. Now, sure, there's Jefferson's desk, and it takes up a very small space in a, but you would think, I went through the museum looking for the words, "We the People." And you would think when you walked in, that would be the biggest, boldest thing, especially on the 250th anniversary.
0: And the interesting thing is that you would think the Declaration of Independence would be readily available to you. We know where it is in the hall. We've actually had guests on the show talking about viewing the original Declaration of Independence. She's going to tell you here in a minute where it is actually placed. But that's what we're celebrating. One of the things we're celebrating in the 250th anniversary of our country is we the people. We are endowed by our Creator. We have certain inalienable rights. Certain. Among these, not limited. That's what we're celebrating, that start. And there are people around the world who actually celebrate that. Let's go ahead and listen to, before we take our break, let's listen to Representative Cloud did a really good job. But you see how she filibustered every single time. What I mean by filibustering is she knew that she wanted to talk about what she wanted to talk about. She didn't want to answer the questions. And she made almost every single one of the congresspeople, even at times Democrats, she made them readdress her to say, well, that's not what I asked you. And he was really very polite. Before we take a break, let's go ahead and listen to M4, please.
2: So if I may go back to your second question.
1: What did you say is most influential book?
2: I go back to your second question?
1: You can answer the one I just asked you.
2: Well, as a historian, it's probably hard to choose which is the most influential book in the United States history, but I can tell you what's the most influential document, and that is the Declaration of Independence, which appears in different ways
1: most
2: at least four
1: book.
2: Or five times.
1: The founders quoted one book more than any other book.
2: The founders were very well read, and as you know, Thomas Jefferson's library became the core of the Library of
1: Congress.
2: Yes,
1: and that book would have been the Bible. Secondly, would have been Common Sense by Thomas Paine. Now, I went to the bookstore. I couldn't find Common Sense in the bookstore.
0: So we'll take a break. We'll come back. We'll finish this up and kind of summarize it. I'm not going to come back to this hearing. It's over. And people would prefer that I didn't talk about it. It seems like a waste of time for some people. But the problem is that is the problem. That there are people here, there are many people in the media who choose not to address these things and confront them for what they are and acknowledge that this is a problem instead. And reason why is because they believe it. Let's go and take a break. We're right back on WFEA's The Morning Update.
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7: Welcome back as we wind down the show. Busy show tomorrow for us as well. We're going to be talking to you, House leadership. They're going to get us up to date on some of the legislation that we could see and some corrections maybe to the vetoes that happened last week from the governor. So we'll join that as well. If I'm not mistaken, I'm pretty sure the New Hampshire Fisher Cats are going to be joining us. So we'll see them. That'll be great. It'll actually be great to see guests. Across the board. Of course, we're going to be talking to New Hampshire State Senator Victoria Sullivan is going to be coming in and talk to us about the situation that is going on with the Sununu Youth Center. And really, as we were mentioning with Damian Fisher yesterday, you know, I'm hearing from an awful lot of legislators that they're just very concerned about what's going on, the lack of transparency, and are we able to go forward in correcting programs? And I think you can. I don't think you have to tear anything down. And when I say tear, not necessarily tear down the physical building. I think you really have to bring some real professionals in there who aren't as tainted by maybe some internal New Hampshire political politics, and just really look at what the issue is. And I think that we'll talk about that with the New Hampshire State Senator Sullivan as well. You know, finishing up this conversation, of course, you know, as I said, I pounded a little way on this. And of course, at one point in my life, I thought I was going to be a history teacher. It's something I've always been attracted to. For a brief time, you know, when I wasn't studying economics, I was studying history, and I think there's a correlation between the two. And it bothers me once again, and this is the terrier attitude in general in me, that one, we're chastised for believing that we don't want to have a conversation. I'll give you an example. As we talk about this museum, you all remember this, and I had somebody in my life who actually said this to me 2 years ago when they looked at the curriculum down in Florida, and they changed out some of the curriculum related to the conversation of slavery. Oh, they don't want to talk about slavery. That isn't what they did. And as I said, that's why I tell you, don't trust me. Read it for yourself. Don't believe that that's what they said in the audio or on television. View it for yourself. And it is this insistence. So remember the indignation from those who may be in opposition to what we're talking about right here, they've had their moments too. The problem is they misrepresented it clearly what was going on. They'll say banned books when it's age-appropriate books. So they move the goalposts, they change language, and then they say, why do you want to ban books? I don't want to ban books. I don't think we should have school libraries anymore. We have the internet, and most of it is done through that to begin with. We also have a city library. I think that school libraries should be turned into study centers. But I also believe if you're going to keep school libraries, they should only have books in there that are pertinent to the topics that are part of the foundation of learning. And all these other peripheral books, if the parents and the student want to read them, then they can go to the city library because they're all there and they're in age-appropriate categories. But as I digress, that's the problem. You know, out of this hearing, what did we get? Your organization references politeness as defining characteristic of white supremacy. It does say that. It says that in the Mass Action Toolkit, which is the museum's site for social action. Objectivity was listed as a characteristic of white supremacy. Now, I don't know who should be more insulted here. Clearly, the people who are white who aren't white supremacists, and that those are being labeled as characteristics of white supremacy, or people who are of what some people deem to be minorities or an ethnic difference than white, that if they're polite and have objectivity, how do they handle that conversation? Let's listen to the final clip. And once again, I thought Representative Cloud did a very good job in this conversation. Let's go ahead and listen to M5.
8: So, sir, I'm going to go maybe back a few beats and answer your first question of the four. So the Declaration of Independence, of course, signed and ratified on July 4th in 1776 in Philadelphia, appears on a full wall in The Price of Freedom, our history of the military on our third floor, Eastern Wing. It's a blow-up.
9: Yeah,
8: it's and then it's in the standard
9: exhibit. It's in the back, but you have to walk through a bunch of junk to get there.
8: As a matter of fact, you
9: would think.
8: I'm happy to answer your question, sir.
9: This would have been a great time to pull out all the artifacts. I thought, let me look and try to find something on John Adams. You know, and I'm not saying it's not there, but it's hard to find. John Adams, John Jay, Caesar Rodney. We can talk about Christmas Atticus, Phyllis Wheatley, the poet laureate of American Revolution, all these different kind of things. What would you say is the most influential book in American history?
7: And we know what it is. It's the Bible. Whether you're Christian or not, it's the Bible. Let's listen to the final clip before we close out our show. This would be M6.
9: Did find, you know, these books. Here's George Takei. It rhymes with Takei. A book in which he talks about, you know, one young man lusting after another. I'm not sure why this is in our American History Museum in the kids section, mind you. That's you think is important to have in the American History Museum?
8: So George Takei, as you know, the actor from Star Trek, was incarcerated during World War II
7: as a result of Executive Order
8: 906. And his children's book, I think, is a beautiful
9: story. Who made the decision to put that in there but not Common Sense?
8: Especially with Senator Alan Simpson. Thank you, sir.
7: Yeah, as we close out, that's not what that book is about. And she knows what she's saying. He actually has a book that talks about his time in concentration camp. There's actually a play about that. And if that were in the Museum of American History, it would make more sense. But the book that he was pointing out in the children's section was just nothing more than this is a gay lifestyle. Welcome to it. All right, guys, we're going to take a day off. No, we're not. We're going to take some time off. We're going to be back on Friday. We got a busy show for you, as always. Some great conversations. We hope that you'll join us. We all start right at 6 a.m., 1370wfea.com. And remember, LFOD.

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1: From ABC News, I'm Sherry Preston. Oil is trading internationally at just below $100 a barrel once again amid continued and new threats from the White House to Iran and its proxies in the Middle East. ABC's Martha Raddatz with more from Amman Jordan.
2: Iranian-backed militants in Yemen taking aim at two Saudi oil tankers in the Red Sea in an attempt to block international shipping, choking another key waterway that could have ripple effects for the world economy.
1: Following the attack on those ships, the president said on social media there will be, quote, major military punishment if the rebels continue their targets. Overnight, U.S. forces hit Iran once again, and Iran firing back at U.S. bases in the region, the 12th straight night of fighting. Republicans in the House getting a budget measure through despite some Republican holdouts, says ABC's Karen Hua in Washington.
3: On Capitol Hill, the House narrowly adopted a $95 billion budget blueprint, $73 billion of it for the war. As the Pentagon warns, it's running out of money. The measure now heads to the Senate, where a vote could wait till fall.
1: Also in Washington, ABC national correspondent Stephen Portnoy has more on a provision in a separate bill that bans stock trading by members of Congress.
4: The bill that's passed the House would essentially impose fines payable to the respective House of Congress for members who buy corporate stocks. The bill would cover their spouses and dependent children, too. This is a popular idea in Congress, but only 13 House Democrats voted for the measure because GOP leaders also included voter ID provisions in the bill. It now moves to the Senate, where Democrats could block it unless those voter ID provisions are taken out.
1: Applications for unemployment benefits tumbled last week to the lowest level in more than five decades. As oil prices rise on continued fighting in the Middle East, Wall Street has been sinking. The Dow right now is down over 500 points, and the S&P is down 75. 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
7: The Attorney General's office has ruled Tuesday's fire in Nashua a suicide murder. Manchester police say two children were injured after being hit by a car, and officials at UNH have received a boost in funding to study ticks. Good morning, I'm Tom Novak. The Attorney General's office says autopsies have confirmed the identities of two men killed in a fire Tuesday in Nashua, in which they believe was started by one man looking to take his own life. Investigators say both 80-year-old Gerald Gudikins and 66-year-old Scott Thomas died from smoke inhalation. However, authorities also believe Gudikins locked the door to his apartment and started the fire with no plan to escape. Thomas, meanwhile, was pulled from the fire and taken to Southern New Hampshire Medical Center, where he was pronounced dead. Authorities say the building's landlord and Gudikins were caught up in a dispute over rent, and that Gudikins even took the matter to court days before the fire, which resulted in a judge dismissing the case. Manchester police say two children were injured Wednesday afternoon when they were hit by a car on Harvard Street. According to police, the incident occurred a little before 4:30 when officers responded to a report of a lone child who had been hit, but once on scene, found that a 7-year-old and an 8-year-old had both been hit. Following the ordeal, police say one child was taken to the hospital with serious injuries, while the other was treated at the scene for minor injuries. As for a driver or even a description of the vehicle involved, police have yet to release that information, but say an investigation is ongoing. As concerns over tick-borne illnesses and the spread of additional tick species into the region continue to grow, the National Science Foundation has awarded the University of New Hampshire an $8 million grant to study ticks, the diseases they spread, and the environments they thrive in. Officials say the funding will focus on three tick species found in the Granite State and that researchers will also examine how ticks survive, spread, and transmit disease by setting up 22 stations across the state. In sports, the Red Sox win streak has been snapped at 15 games. The news comes out of Wednesday's day-night doubleheader against the Orioles when Boston lost the second game 5-1. Boston now has the day off. They're back in action Friday night when the Blue Jays come to town for the start of a three-game series. First pitch crosses home plate at 7:15. I'm Tom Novak for WFEA News.
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7: For today, we'll see sunny skies with highs in the upper 70s, lower 80s. Tonight, clear skies with lows dropping into the mid-50s. For Friday, mostly sunny with highs reaching the mid-80s. And looking at Saturday, clear skies, plenty of sun with highs in the lower 80s. That's a look at your Granite State forecast on 99.9 and AM 1370 WFEA.
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10: And I think the average, you know, Ivy League grad voting for this mayor is highly annoyed that their education is not that valuable. And the person down the street who knows how to drill for oil and gas, who's moved to Texas, has a more valuable profession. And I think that annoys the fuck out of these people.
11: The hot phrase among the crowd that talks about this stuff, I've noticed over the last several weeks, is downwardly mobile. The downwardly mobile crowd. Mm. And we all thought it was funny for a long time. Kind of. It's tragic and funny. And if it's your kid, it's extra tragic, especially if you paid for it. But we all thought it was kind of funny for a while, this whole going off to college and getting these worthless degrees. Good luck with that.
12: Yeah, we mocked it. We didn't recognize it as, wait a minute, something insidious is going on.
11: If you end up with millions of those people who can't get a job but are highly educated, they are going to be angry and feel like they're getting screwed by the current system. And exactly. It doesn't make any difference whether it's real or not or makes sense or not or justified or not. If there's enough of them, they become a political movement, and that is what's happened. The downwardly mobile. You went out and got a fancy degree. You just were told or sort of felt from all your professors and friends at your fancy college with your fancy degree that you were going to go out into the world and have a great life. And it turns out it ain't worth crap.
12: At the same time, though, the only thing you learned in college was Marxist politics.
11: Yeah, put those two things together. Right. Yeah, if you only had one of those, it would be bad enough. The fact that you got your fancy degree at a fancy college and now you're a barista and realize there's nothing I can do with this degree. Like, literally nobody wants to hire me because of this degree. Right.
12: I can't even teach that crap to a new generation of poor, unsuspecting, idiot youngsters because there are too many of us.
11: The market is flooded with people who want to teach the crap that is worthless that I already have. But you're right. You throw in the fact that I'm being told by my professors that it's the white, straight man that's keeping me from getting a decent job.
12: Exactly. Exactly. So you've been taught, you've earned a Marxist degree, and you can't use it, and you're saddled with suffocating death. Dead, and the only thing you know is Marxism. So you're, you know, if all you have is a hammer, everything's a nail. So my approach to the following couple of segments, I'm looking at the clock and thinking we're going to go into the second segment of the hour, is my son once half-seriously, mostly seriously, referred to me as the world's most conservative hippie, which is a fairly good descriptor, the more I think about it. Another one would be I don't know if you share this. I am the world's most bitter optimist. But I remain an optimist, maybe out of just sheer stubbornness. I feel like the forces of sanity are on the front foot against the woke Marxist crowd. And I know the fight is going to take ages and be bitter and bloody and frustrating. But I'm still optimistic. Having said that, I'm looking around at the newses, and it's so funny impression. It was just a few days ago. We had the conversation where I said, I feel like the mainstream left has realized what dire straits they're in, and they're fighting back. And Jack, you're a little skeptical about it. Doesn't matter. Lord knows the right is now, and the center right is waking up to say the insanity of the Smithsonian being a Marxist institution, the American History Museum. But as I scan the headlines, great piece Karl Rove wrote about, will the Democrats disavow the DSA platform? And he goes into all sorts of great historical analogs and how utterly, hilariously fanciful the DSA platform is.
13: Yeah, it is. As it becomes more known, I mean, we were reading it from it yesterday. It's hilarious.
12: You'll never pay a bill again.
13: No rent, no food, no medicine, nothing, no bills. Right. You work as much as you want or as little as you want. I mean, what?
12: The DSA platform calls food, education, energy, medicine, and transportation common goods and utilities to be run by government through public ownership of the largest corporations and essential industries. The government takeover would bring about the end of capitalism. That's paradise. No more, and these are quotes, worrying about cost. No more dreading going back to work as we labor for our common good instead of private profit.
13: I mean, there's so many, we've said so many things about this. There's so many things to say about it. But one thing that's kind of funny is the idea that, wow, I wish I'd have thought about that. Why didn't I come up with that? You mean there's a way where I can get everything for nothing and not have to work? Oh, damn it. And why haven't we been doing that all these years?
12: Because lack of imagination, kids. You're so smart. Thanks.
13: Or the rest of us are just so mean and evil. We want us and everyone else to have to go out and go to work every day and pay for things just out of stubbornness. Because there's a system right over there. It's just waiting to be taken where everything is free and you don't have to work.
12: I'm not going to do it out of sure white supremacy or something.
13: Right, right. Yeah, exactly. Like that benefits me somehow going to work every day my whole life.
12: And then Rove, of course, goes into how you absolutely quickly end up with Soviet-style rationing, horrific big block government housing, food shortages, no-show jobs for the elite, and the rest of it. It's an excellent point. Then I flip to The Atlantic, where James Kirchick, who I've quoted before, he's a writer of the center-left, I believe he's a gay fella. He wrote a book all about the history of gay people in Washington, D.C. He is no arch conservative. And his piece in The Atlantic, friends, one of your most prominent mastheads of lefty to center lefty thought, his headline is the DSA is a parasite. The left wing faction is hijacking the Democratic Party. Here's his lead.
13: Only if you let it.
12: Exactly. Even after a string of recent victories and congressional primaries by the members of the DSA, national Democrats appear slow to recognize that ideologues on the left are attempting a hostile takeover of the party. The DSA's ascent comes on the heels of years-long efforts by socialists and progressive activists to steer one of America's two major political parties toward identity politics, isolationism, and hostility to capitalism. Then he goes into, and I can't wait to read this in its entirety, A history of the 80s and 90s in British politics. Margaret Thatcher and the Conservatives took power, and the Labour Party decided the answer was to swing left and left and lefter. And super interesting. I've read part of it for another day, perhaps. And then he says, today, Democrat leaders find themselves in a quandary, much like one of the leaders from Britain he mentioned. The DSA's agenda is alien to mainstream Democrats, or at least it should be. The organization's draft platform calls for, and then he goes into details, including, and I absolutely love this, it hadn't occurred to me that this may be the most lunatic juxtaposition of all. Complete opening of the border and complete dismantling of police forces and prisons.
13: All right, well, I was doing the juxtaposition of everything's free, rent, food, medicine, everything, and there are no borders. We're going to have a population of 7.8 billion people within a year.
12: And the other 0.2 billion are on their way.
13: Why wouldn't you move to the United States if everything was free and there's no border?
12: Yeah, you seriously have to be a child, mentally ill, or an ideologue to say these things with a straight face.
13: You would.
12: And as, you know, Thomas Sowell taught us, there are some ideas so ludicrous only an intellectual could hold them. One more bit from the gentleman's article.
13: I hope one of these smart people in an interview or on a debate stage has to answer that question. How would open borders work in a country where everything is free?
12: Yeah, yeah. Well, and again, now the center left, which includes, you know, the vast majority of the media, they have been granted permission to start asking the obvious freaking questions that those of us who are sane have been asking for a very long time. You know, when The Atlantic is saying the DSA is a parasite, the worm is definitely turned. But anyway, I like this because I like this sort of thing.
13: Shakespeare, more white supremacy, dripping with white supremacy.
12: To gain leverage within the Democratic Party, the DSA is employing a tactic that Trotsky dubbed entryism. The Wilf and James Lindsay writes about this all the time, how critical theory is not it's not about social justice. It's about the capture of institutions using fake moral arguments and trying to shame people into giving them control. If you want to control something, call it racist until you control it, as Lindsay so brilliantly and simply laid it out. So anyway, here's Trotsky's idea of entryism. The willful effort by a small, disciplined cadre of radicals to infiltrate a more moderate organization and subvert it from within. It's the same tactic that throughout history, far-left organizations, such as the Militant Tendency, have, I'm not familiar with them, have routinely used to amass power. Unless the Democrats respond forcefully to the DSA's entryism, they risk being overrun by extremists who will poison the party's national brand and sap its capacity to compete with an already radicalized GOP. So he thinks the GOP is radicalized. You can tell this guy's not some sort of right winger. So again, the permission has been granted on the left to talk about this stuff. I want to let's bring a word from Rough Greens, whatever comment you want. Then I want to get to the thing that I really, really wanted to share with you. The world of fundraising for the far, far left. But Rough Greens, speaking of funds, won't cost you very much at all. 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
12: 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Rough Greens makes any dog food better. He goes into how... So far, the DSA is limited to liberal enclaves, cities, you know, like parts, districts of Colorado, that sort of thing, where the lefty lunatics are running rampant.
13: But Marin County. You know,
12: again, as a student of political movements from a very young age, I suggest if you start taking radical movements seriously when they actually pose a serious threat, you've waited way, way too long. It's like an infection in the bloodstream. Anyway, the lunatic world of lefty fundraising coming up in a moment or two.
13: Cool. And, there's so many things we want to talk about today. Oh, Trump made a big announcement about Saudi Arabia getting nuclear power just in the last hour. So we'll get to that at some point. Stay here.
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11: All arrows are pointing toward the war in the Middle East going big soon. 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

0: Marxists. It's a head scratcher. But again, if you just laugh at these people, uh-oh, they have a way of overrunning the system.
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9: The Attorney General's Office says autopsies have confirmed the identities of the two men killed in a fire Tuesday in Nashua, in which they believe one of the men, 80-year-old Gerald Gudikins, started the fire. The blaze ended up also claiming the life of not only Gudikins, but 66-year-old Scott Thomas. A bill that would cap insulin at $35 a month is moving forward in Congress. Out of Wednesday's approval by the Senate Health, Education, Labor, and Pensions Help Committee, the bill's main sponsor, Senator Jean Shaheen of New Hampshire says she's hopeful this will convince Senate Majority Leader John Thune to bring it before the full Senate prior to the midterms. And the National Science Foundation has awarded the University of New Hampshire an $8 million grant to study ticks, the diseases they spread, and the environments they live in. In sports, the Red Sox 15-game win streak has been snapped. The loss came in Wednesday's day-night doubleheader in Game 2 against the Orioles in a loss of 5-1. I'm Tom Novak for WFEA News.
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10: Now, your Granite State forecast.
9: For today, we'll see sunny skies with highs in the upper 70s, lower 80s. Tonight, clear skies with lows dropping into the mid-50s. For Friday, mostly sunny with highs reaching the mid-80s. And looking at Saturday, clear skies, plenty of sun with highs in the lower 80s. That's a look at your Granite State forecast on 99.9 and AM 1370 WFEA.
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0: 4? Get into that.
1: Yeah, it's a little tough to take, friends. But it's true, it's real, and it's important. And it's about protecting children.
0: We also need to get to Sophie Cunningham of the WNBA, who the haters call MAGA Barbie, because she believes Duden shouldn't be able to participate in girls' sports. That's right. Pretty good stuff, too. Nice. Good for her standing her ground on that. A lot on the way.
2: Armstrong and Getty.
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5: From ABC News, I'm Sherry Preston. The U.S. has launched its 12th day of attacks in Iran with no sign of a let-up in the fighting. The Houthi rebels in Yemen now hitting two Saudi ships in the Red Sea, and President Trump issuing further threats. ABC's Martha Raddatz has more from Amman Jordan.
6: Despite the U.S. bombardment of Iran, they aren't backing down, once again threatening oil tankers in the Strait of Hormuz. And in Iraq, American forces on alert after explosions rocked Erbil. President Trump responding with a stark warning that for every Iranian strike on a ship in the Strait of Hormuz, the U.S. will bomb and destroy one bridge or power plant inside Iran. Deliberately targeting civilian infrastructure is a potential war crime under international law.
5: The renewed fighting pushing the price of oil on the global market up past $100 a barrel once again. Gas prices now averaging $4.08 a gallon. Initial claims for unemployment benefits did take an unexpected plunge last week. Here's ABC's Jim Ryan.
7: Labor analysts were anticipating a slight rise in jobless filings. Instead, applications fell by 22,000, according to the Bureau of Labor Statistics, to 187,000 initial claims. Economists say the latest numbers suggest that fewer people are being laid off, that the job market may be improving.
5: Prosecutors in Minnesota are asking a federal judge to sentence Vance Belter to two life sentences plus 40 years for the killing of a state lawmaker and her husband.
8: Belter pleaded guilty last month after prosecutors agreed to take the death penalty off the table. He admitted to carrying out what prosecutors called a night of terror that shook Minnesota to its core when he disguised himself as a member of law enforcement, assassinated a top Democrat in the Minnesota House and her husband, and severely injured a state senator and his wife.
5: ABC's Peter Haralambos. The stock market lower because of renewed fighting in the Middle East. The Dow is down 511 points. 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
11: A Manchester man sentenced to state prison for strangulation. The University of New Hampshire awarded an $8 million grant to study ticks. And Londonderry's town manager is urging the town council to end the silence on investigations. I'm Jimmy Carter, WFEA News. Aaron Plorty of Manchester has been sentenced to 3.5 to 7 years in prison following his conviction on multiple felony and misdemeanor charges, including strangulation and witness tampering. According to court documents, on September 21, 2025, Plorty went to the victim's residence and a verbal argument quickly escalated into a violent physical attack that included attempting to strangle the victim. A jury convicted Plorty of 2 counts of second-degree assault, strangulation, 2 counts of solicitation to commit witness tampering, and 5 misdemeanor charges. The National Science Foundation has awarded an $8 million grant to UNH in order to study ticks, the diseases they spread, and the environments that they thrive in. According to the Center for Disease Control and Prevention, New Hampshire has one of the highest rates of Lyme disease in the country. The funding will focus on 3 tick species found in the Granite State, the black-legged or deer tick, the American dog tick, and the winter tick, which has major impacts on moose and wildlife. The Londonderry Town Council this week spent over 3 hours in deliberations without publicly addressing their investigation into the town manager or a key planning document. A motion by Londonderry Town Councillor Dan Bouchard to release the findings of an investigation into town manager Sean Mulholland failed by a 3-2 vote. The allegations against the town manager still haven't been shared publicly 3 months after officials formally began an investigation into him. The town manager is urging the council to publicly address the issue. In sports, Sox split a doubleheader yesterday against the Orioles. They're off tonight. They open up a weekend series against the Blue Jays tomorrow at Fenway. I'm Jimmy Carter, WFEA News.
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13: Now, your Granite State forecast.
14: For today, we'll see sunny skies with highs in the upper 70s, lower 80s. Tonight, clear skies with lows dropping into the mid-50s. For Friday, mostly sunny with highs reaching the mid-80s. And looking at Saturday, clear skies, plenty of sun, with highs in the lower 80s. That's a look at your Granite State forecast on 99.9 and AM 1370 WFEA.
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18: U.S. forces launched a 12th straight night of strikes against Iran overnight. According to CENTCOM, these strikes once again targeted Iran's ability to strike vessels in the Strait of Hormuz. CENTCOM released a statement saying more than 50,000 U.S. service members are operating across the Middle East and remain highly vigilant, focused, lethal, and ready.
0: And so that's Trey Yinks to Fox. And so as we mentioned yesterday, Trump had truthed out that we're going to start doing this deal where every time you shoot at a ship, we take out a power plant or a bridge. I don't know if he's going to hold to that or not, but apparently Iran is trying to prepare for that eventuality.
18: Here in Israel, the assessment is the conflict could expand in the days ahead. According to initial reports, some cities have started to open public bomb shelters in preparation for the possibility of incoming Iranian missile fire.
0: All the Middle East, from everything I read, is preparing for this to get bigger, more rockets and missiles to be flying around, all directions, and to prepare for that. So Iran put out a angry statement about eye for an eye. You attack us, we'll take out an eye. And Marco Rubio responded to that.
19: Their foreign minister, who the other day say or something about their policy is an eye for an eye. The president's policy is a head for an eye. I mean, honestly, that's what it's going to be. I mean, they will pay a very heavy price. Okay, these people who are calling us every day, begging let's do a deal. They send us messages through other countries, third countries.
0: I'm a Marco fan. I'm not sure head for an eye was the best line.
1: I like it.
0: Okay. This seems odd to me.
1: We're not going to tit for tat back and forth. You're going to mess with us, we're going to devastate you.
0: head for an eye.
1: You get used to it.
0: So Wall Street Journal reporting today is we have a whole bunch of medics that we've sent to Germany to be ready to receive casualties. We got all kinds of new planes and boats and people and special forces headed to the area, and a variety of people pointing out that at least so far, when Trump sends assets to an area, we eventually use them. He says all kinds of things. His actions don't always meet up with his words, but when his actions are sending material and troops, eventually we do something. So I think we're about to do something big.
1: Yeah, more than 150 medics sent to Landstuhl Hospital in Germany, which is the that's where you take people who are wounded in the Middle East, generally speaking.
0: And I don't know.
1: Squadrons,
0: I
1: mean, that's a, of jet fighters.
0: It's a tough call in how you get the regime to want to change their behavior. I don't know why shutting off the electricity in Tehran is going to make the Revolutionary Guard change their behavior.
1: Mm-hmm.
0: They don't care if the average Iranian has electricity or their lives are miserable. That is pretty obvious. They don't care if they shoot them in the head. So,
1: yeah, if for instance, the U.S. were to take out a giant electric plant and the explosions killed 5,000, the IRGC would be like, well, A, this is going to turn people against the Americans, and B, those are martyrs. They're with Allah now. Their fate is a great one. So anyway, what do you want to have for lunch?
0: Right.
1: What the hell do you do? What are your levers? How do you negotiate?
0: I don't know. And then the other angle, that the Houthis have basically closed off that other strait over by Saudi Arabia. They shot at a couple of ships, Saudi Arabian oil tankers, yesterday. And so Saudi Arabia is not sending any ships through. That's 10% of the world's oil supply, in addition to the 20% that's not flowing through the Strait of Hormuz. So that's the quick math on that would be 30%. Roughly a third of the world's oil supply can't go anywhere, at least today. That's going to have a pretty big effect on everything. And I don't know what the math is on changing this around. Both sides, I think, so the Iranian, the bad guys, as you pointed out, they're hoping that when we bomb the power plants and the bridges, it turns the population against us. So now they have local support, and they still don't need to budge. I think Trump and his guys,
1: although they don't require local support, no, it's just kind of nice.
0: It would be handy. Nice. Trump and his guys are probably hoping that Saudi Arabia and Jordan and Kuwait and others get pissed off enough that they join us in the fight against Iran, and the tables really turn there. I have no idea where this is going to go. Saudi Arabia can't put up with they don't get to ship oil anymore.
1: Right.
0: And they got quite the military.
1: Yeah. Well, uncertainty reigns for sure.
0: It's about to get bigger, though. The chance of it not getting bigger, I think, are practically zero.
1: No, I can't imagine what would lead to that. No, you're 100% right.
0: So this is going to turn into a bigger Middle Eastern war. The fact that Israel's been out of it for a while is really interesting. Iran hasn't been shooting at Israel, and Israel hasn't been shooting at Iran.
1: I actually have information on that if you want to hear it.
0: I would like to know why that is. First, we'll tell you about SimpliSafe, though, which is just a dang good idea. I can't tell you the peace of mind I get from knowing I got the cameras, the monitors, all the different sort of stuff, and the sign alerting bad guys that, hey, you break into this house and immediately the law enforcement's going to get alerted and somebody's going to be there fast. 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
0: Hey, this might lead you into what you have to say about Israel. Can you give me 50? This is Martha Raddatz on the Saudi nuke deal. Yesterday, the story was Trump gave Saudi Arabia, do we get to do that? Are we the ones in charge of this? But said that Saudi Arabia can start enriching uranium.
6: While vowing to stop Iran from obtaining a nuclear weapon, the Trump administration signing a landmark nuclear deal with Saudi Arabia to allow them to develop a civil nuclear program and enrich uranium. The agreement sparking fierce backlash among 9/11 families who urged the White House not to move forward with the deal, while litigation over Saudi Arabia's alleged ties to the 2001 terrorist attacks remains unresolved in federal court.
0: I thought that was a stupid angle of the story. But today, Trump has put a qualification on it that no, Saudi Arabia has to agree to normalize relationship with Israel for this to go forward. If they want to enrich uranium, they have to sign on to the Abraham Accords 2, the second version, where we have normalized relationships between Saudi Arabia and Israel. So whether or not they're going to do that, I do not know.
1: Yeah, my understanding is it's a two-year agreement to study the practicality of ... So
0: I'm not against us being in charge of all this, but we get to determine what countries around the world can enrich uranium?
1: Yes.
0: Okay.
1: Yeah. So Israel is sitting out the conflict as it heats up, which is certainly a contrast from the outset of the war, when we worked closely with Israel on the early days of Epic Fury. But U.S. and regional officials are concerned, quoting now from the Journal's coverage, that Israel's involvement would add a disruptive variable when they are trying to wring diplomatic concessions from Iran and avoid all-out war. Good luck. So Washington has asked Israel to stay out of the fight for now, according to sources. The Persian Gulf's Arab states are lobbying the U.S. to ensure that Israel does not resume strikes on Iran, said Arab officials familiar. They fear Israeli involvement would trigger a fierce response from Tehran that potentially targets their energy infrastructure. The officials said it would also make it harder politically for Gulf states to join in the attacks on Iran themselves if necessary. Because you've still got to at least wear the mask of, don't forget, we're against the evil Jew, too, for your population.
0: So somebody convinced, because Iran hasn't been firing at Israel, and Israel hasn't been firing at Iran. Both sides have, like, that part of the war went away. That was the whole war to begin with.
1: And the allegedly, and this was stupid, but the roadblock to a peace agreement at one point, the Hezbollah stuff and the south of Lebanon, north of Israel.
0: But back at the beginning, Midnight Hammer, that was Israel taking on Iran, and Iran sent that just barrage of missiles at Tel Aviv and the Iron Dome and all that sort of stuff. They haven't been firing at each other at all. Iran gets mad, they fire at Saudi Arabia and Kuwait and all these other countries. But so if Israel isn't involved at all, then maybe Jordan and Saudi Arabia can fight Iran. But if Israel's involved, your population would think, you're helping the Jew.
1: Right. At least the 25% of your population that's a backward fundamentalist Muslim. Yeah. Remember, there is no country on earth whose foreign policy is independent of its domestic politics. So, yeah, that's a great summary.
0: Mm-hmm. Interesting.
1: Yeah. Anyway, certainly hope all those medics aren't needed. I have no idea what Trump has planned. I hope by God it works.
0: Special forces going over there.
1: And squadrons of fighters.
0: Right. Well, the dropping bombs all over the place, we've seen a lot of that, and we don't get a lot of casualties out of that. But special forces would be on the ground, likely.
1: Yeah.
0: And who knows what that's going to be about.
1: Go ahead, sorry.
0: I was going to say that new nuclear facility, Pickaxe Mountain, that they keep talking about, that all that stuff buried. There's lots of talk that it would take special forces to go in there.
1: Yeah.
0: So we'll see.
1: Yeah. In horrible people with anger problems news, Katie Porter, get out of my effing shit, has decided to leave politics. Her new chapter.
0: Roller derby. Up,
1: stay with us. Oh, my God. How perfect would that be? It's not her next chapter, but that's really funny. Anyway, we'll get to that in a
14: She'd be good at it.
1: Can you? I would take off my skates and leave the arena. Be like, no way I'm tangling with her. I don't need boiling potatoes thrown on me. Elbow in the nose, whatever.
0: Okay, we'll get to all that coming up. Stay here.
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2: AI spending has investors spooked. NASDAQ down 2.5%. Tech shares getting hammered.
3: No!
2: It's a blip, but there is that AI bubble hanging out there that could burst any day. Anyway, more on that later.
4: Some of the big tech companies have announced they are spending just eye-watering amounts of money on developing AI, and some of them who have just cash pouring in like the Mississippi River

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2: The New Hampshire Department of Transportation is reminding motorists who might be traveling through Manchester late tonight to plan for a detour. Beginning at about 11 tonight and lasting until 5 tomorrow morning, both southbound lanes of I-293 will be temporarily closed just south of Exit 5. That's the Granite Street exit. Londonderry's town manager is urging the town council to publicly address the issue of an investigation into him. A motion by Londonderry town councillor Dan Bouchard this week to release the findings of an investigation into the town manager failed by a 3-2 vote. And police in Manchester responded to 361 Harvard Street at about 4:30 yesterday afternoon for a report of two children having been struck by a vehicle. Upon arrival, officers located a 7- and an 8-year-old. One child was transported to a local hospital for serious but non-life-threatening injuries. The other child was treated on the scene for a minor injury. More on these and other stories at the top of the hour. I'm Jimmy Carter, WFEA News.
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8: 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What if I stop? A 2026 British Medical Journal study says you'll gain every pound back, but four times faster. So what now? There is an answer. Alex Goen patented hypnosis. The Journal of the American Medical Association says adding behavior therapy to GLP-1s produces nearly three times the results than GLP-1s alone. Three times the results. Hypnosis is behavior therapy concentrated. 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
9: Now, your Granite State forecast.
10: For today, we'll see sunny skies with highs in the upper 70s, lower 80s. Tonight, clear skies with lows dropping into the mid-50s. For Friday, mostly sunny with highs reaching the mid-80s. And looking at Saturday, clear skies, plenty of sun, with highs in the lower 80s. That's a look at your Granite State forecast on 99.9 and AM 1370 WFEA.
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5: Well, guys, now people are talking about this. I saw that most of President Trump's cabinet just launched their own TikTok accounts.
6: Yo.
5: Right now, TikTok is like, oh, no, are we the new Facebook? Yeah, I'm sure Gen Z will be like, OMG, we will not believe what Secretary of the Interior Doug Burgum just posted. Slay! Scuba.
7: Okay. Speaking of foreign language there.
8: I assume that was...
9: I was going to ask, do your kids use the word scuba? Because I don't know what it is.
7: I don't know. When they're diving and looking at coral.
8: Could somebody look that up, Michael?
7: Exactly. I mentioned pot and pot dispensaries in the previous segment. The legalization of pot has led to much more scientific study of it and its effects. Found this interesting, the new science of cannabis and sleep. Research suggests

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1: 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What if I stop? A 2026 British Medical Journal study says you'll gain every pound back, but four times faster. So what now? There is an answer. Alex Goen patented hypnosis. The Journal of the American Medical Association says adding behavior therapy to GLP-1s produces nearly three times the results than GLP-1s alone. Three times the results. Hypnosis is behavior therapy concentrated. 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
7: I'm going down a rabbit hole on Jack Smith during the break, recalling that Smith's wife, Katie Shevigny, not only donated to Joe Biden, but also cut a check to Friends of Rashida Tlaib. So this is the guy that we put in charge of policing Donald Trump, a guy who donates to Rashida Tlaib. Wife donated to Rashida Tlaib. And she was, another thing she did was she produced a Michelle Obama documentary called Becoming. So that's the type of person who Jack Smith goes to bed with at night. Smith is the type of snob, I wrote, that thinks America is not good enough. Type of guy who would go to The Hague, get into a car crash with his Huffy. His most famous case was he went after Robert McDonald, the Virginia governor, Republican. On behalf of the Obama administration, he tried to get McDonald for violating federal bribery statute. He ruined his career and ruined his life, basically. And then the Supreme Court threw it out 8-0, which almost never happens. So the thing got worked up all the way to the Supreme Court 8-0. And McDonald said flat out that this was there's still no recovering from it for his life. There's no question that this case is distasteful, and it may be worse than that, Chief Justice John Roberts wrote in his opinion. But our concern is not with tawdry tales of Ferraris and Rolexes and ball gowns, is instead with the broader legal implications of the government's boundless interpretation of the federal bribery statute. Boundless interpretation. That's what Jack Smith is known for. He's known for taking the law and doing whatever he wants with it, having a boundless interpretation of the law. So McDonald told Mark Levin afterwards that it was exceptionally painful. 3.5 years from the investigation to when we got the unanimous vindication by the U.S. Supreme Court. I knew in my heart from the very beginning, I'm a lawyer, that these charges were completely wrong, and yet they persisted and pulled the trigger, and the indictment started. So that's how Smith operates. Even when he knows he's wrong, he keeps going. So the lawfare superstructure is a huge problem. It is the biggest

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1: Tonight, we'll see clear skies with lows dropping into the mid-50s. Friday, as we get ready to kick off the weekend, mostly sunny with highs reaching the mid-80s. And for Saturday, clear skies, plenty of sun with highs in the lower 80s. That's a look at your Granite State forecast on 99.9 and AM 1370 WFEA.
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9: All right, we're getting into the ABA, the American Bar Association, known for their allegiance to the Democrat Party, their alignment on DEI, abortion, guns. Their model rules, the ABA sets the standard for how modern law is practiced. And in America, every legal issue appears to be political at this moment. And this is really problematic. And so the head of the ABA, a woman named Benke, was testifying in the Congress, and things went pretty much as you would expect. Let's play our next cut here. This is Congressman Brandon Gill questioning her, cut 8.
10: According to the ABA's website, quote, all of us have implicit biases. Would you agree with that statement?
11: The ABA believes that diversity, equity, and inclusion improves the practice.
10: Would you agree with the statement that, quote, all of us have implicit biases from the ABA's website?
11: The ABA believes that diversity in all of
10: us. Is that a yes? Can I take that? It's a yes or no question. Do you believe that all of us have implicit biases, as your website says?
11: The ABA looks to remove barriers, and we examine...
10: That's not my question, ma'am. Do you believe that all of us have implicit biases?
11: I've expressed what the ABA is doing.
10: That is the ABA's position.
9: Do you guys think that this is a good representation of any organization where she just refuses to answer the questions completely? Just politely? I mean, she sounds retarded. Like, she does. It's just that he's asking her simple questions, and then she's not even remotely addressing what's being said. It's so fearful. This is something that is not someone who is confident in, has the courage of her convictions. Wouldn't you give at least some sort of an answer? Start it over, Sean. I want to hear this again. You guys got to watch this. This is just unbelievable that this is how a person who's in charge of a major organization, the organization that until recently had special access to judicial nominees.
10: According to the ABA's website, quote, all of us have implicit biases. Would you agree with that statement?
11: The ABA believes that diversity, equity, and inclusion improves the
10: Would you agree with the statement
9: pause.
10: That, quote,
9: the question is, do you have a bias, or does the ABA believe people are biased? And the answer is, we believe in DEI. It's a non sequitur. Go on.
10: All of us have implicit biases from the ABA's website.
11: The ABA believes that diversity in all of
10: is
11: its
10: that a yes?
11: Is
10: Can
11: important.
10: I take that? It's a yes or no question. Do you believe that all of us have implicit biases, as your website says?
11: The ABA looks to remove barriers, and we examine.
10: That's not my question, ma'am. Do you believe that all of us have implicit biases?
9: Are there biases? The answer: we believe in removing barriers. If any of you gave this answer on a test in a law school, you would get an F if that was the question. That's an F answer. Trump administration has got to immediately review the ABA's accreditation process. Because I don't know, this is the person that is the top person for getting law schools accredited in the United States. She's either retarded or a liar or both. Go on.
11: I've expressed what the ABA is doing.
10: That is the ABA's position, as expressed by their website. Against which groups do you have implicit biases?
11: The ABA believes that it's important to always explore.
10: Are you going to filibuster? Because it doesn't make you sound very good.
9: It doesn't.
10: I'm going to ask you again, against which groups do you have implicit biases?
11: It's important to always examine everyone's point of view, yes, and where they may need to
9: pause.
11: Consider.
9: What are your implicit biases? It's important to examine everyone's point of view. This is one where her delivery makes her sound bad, but even if you read it, it would even sound worse. This is, it sounds like, what are those Robert Smigel cartoons they used to do on SNL, where they would do the cartoons over absurd pieces of actual dialogue that would take place? We need to see one of these things, because they're just talking past each other completely. And Gil kind of, as a courtesy, says, you don't sound very good the way you're answering these questions. Let's see if she gives her biases. Go ahead.
11: Everyone's point of view, yes, and where they may need to consider.
10: It is. What about your point of view?
11: I am here as the president of the American Bar Association.
10: And I'm asking you what your implicit biases are.
11: The ABA is an entity.
10: Have you reflected on your implicit biases?
11: I think about how I operate
10: what are they?
11: In the world constantly.
10: Would you like to explain to us what they are?
11: I am here speaking on behalf of the ABA and the ABA. Right.
9: Yeah, but she doesn't have any biases. Biases are for all of us who are don't agree with the Democrat Party line and everything. It's scary stuff. I mean, it's funny, but it's also scary. These people are in major positions of power, and this is their viewpoint. All right. Well, good job by Congressman Gill, as usual. All right. I want to update you guys on something that's kind of exciting. Yesterday, I brought up Sophie Cunningham, the WNBA star. I guess she's a star. I've never seen the WNBA play unless something shows up in my feed, and it's usually them missing shots. But anyway, she's a popular player because she's really good at pointing. She's the one who did the meme where you do this and you point at someone. And that's kind of cool. It was a great point. I've never seen her play ball. Apparently, she can ball. But so she said she doesn't want men in women's sports, which is controversial because a lot of top, even female athletes like Megan Rapinoe from the U.S. soccer team like the idea of men beating women in sports. And she was confronted on it, and she had this to say, cut 7.
12: On that same vein, in that story with ESPN, you talked about wanting to protect young girls who shouldn't have to go against biological men. Just can you expand your viewpoint on that?
13: I mean, I think I said what I said. I think it's kind of common sense. And I think I'll always believe in that. I think it's really important to protect children.
9: This is just total badass. It's great stuff. It's just great stuff. And she's asked, do you apologize for having a common sense viewpoint? And she says, no, and I'll always feel this way. So this is so difficult to do when you're in the public eye. You know, a lot of people on her team don't like this answer. So this is actual bravery. So I got to give a big shout out to Sophie Cunningham. Very, very cool stuff.

0: In the War of 1812, our nation fought and won America's religious freedom. Today, that constitutional right is being assaulted once more from within.
1: Religious liberty and rights in general were under attack. We all of a sudden became the enemy.
0: In the important new documentary, By Dawn's Early Light, anti-Christian bias is exposed at the highest levels of government.
2: I got 6 months house arrest, 5 years probation.
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0: 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The governmental hostility and prejudice is uncovered, and Trump's fight to restore our constitutional liberties and religious freedom.
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9: 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The forest begins to reveal what is always present, just not always noticed. A pileated woodpecker flashes across the opening. A scarlet tanager follows. The forest keeps speaking. A hawk call rings out. Stacking resumes until leaves shift without wind. A porcupine sits high in the branches, feeding calmly above the quiet ground below. None of it is moose, or bear, or deer. Yet all of it is wildlife. 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
18: You know, I've been known to shout out the team. That team is Greg Evan, Sean McConnell, Roger Wicker Jr., Rick Locke, Garrett Schally, Matt Zibel, Ricky Lopez, Misty Callahan, John Cassio, and Daniel West, who did extra work today as Greg's in transit somewhere. I don't know why. Daniel also chimed in a couple times in text messages to give me some great ideas. Like, why is SoFi sponsoring a podcast with Simu Liu? It's a great point. Daniel also was excited for him to play this cut of Ayanna Pressley, who is very bald, very left, and very powerful in our Congress. Let's play cut 10, please.
19: Fascist attacks on museums are not just about history. Today, the occupant of the White House labels entire aspects of American history as quote-unquote divisive and uses the power of his office to pressure the Smithsonian to remove, whitewash, and to rewrite our stories. I'm not here to exaggerate, just to educate. And what is spurring this all on? What fuels this? Fear of a black planet. Fear of a multiracial democracy. The occupant of the Oval Office, Project 2025.
18: Okay, pause. So already, I mean, first of all, she calls him the occupant of the White House. She won't call him the president. That's mature. How old is this lady? She's seven? She's a grown woman, right? She won't say who the president is? The same people who call us election deniers say that Donald Trump is just the occupant of the Oval Office. And then she says Trump wants to, she's lying about the Smithsonian. We think it's divisive because you don't have exhibits on our founding fathers and you do have obsessive coverage of race. And you sell Latinx women merchandise in the stores. And it all gets $1 billion of taxpayer funds every year. That's our problem with it. It's not that we want to run away from our history. It's that we focus only on the worst elements of America in our own museums. And it's not going well. We're getting more depressed. We have less patriotism. We're less happy. So maybe we want to do stuff to make sure that we actually enjoy our lives, enjoy our country, rather than just self-flagellate constantly. And the other thing she did here is not only did she say whitewash, she said rewrite history. And I think this was a Freudian slip, but I want to go back and play this again. Listen carefully. She says Trump wants to rewrite history because she's so obsessed with race. She can't even say rewrite. She has to say rewrite. Go play it again from the top.
19: The White House labels entire aspects of American history as quote-unquote divisive and uses the power of his office to pressure the Smithsonian to remove, whitewash, and to rewrite our story.
18: That's it. I'm not Pause. Rewrite. You're going to rewrite our story. These people, it's just race all day. All right, go on. We'll do the Black Planet.
19: Exaggerate, just to educate. And what is spurring this all on? What fuels this? Fear of a black planet.
18: That's what it
19: is. Fear of a multiracial democracy. The occupant of the Oval Office, Project 2025, this cult of MAGA, they are fueled by fear and hate. Dr. Blight, when people see the warning signs that you mentioned, why is it important that they speak up and take action?
18: Okay, pause. So, Sean, did you pull up the album cover for us? I mean, we should have this. This is Public Enemy, their third studio album, by American hip-hop group Public Enemy, called Fear of a Black Planet. Came out April 10th, 1990, by Def Jam and Columbia Records. So Fear of a Black Planet. Wow. Nice. Nice. 36 years ago. All right. So that's where we're at. Let's see. What else do I got? Okay. Haley Stevens, running as Abdu El Sayed in Michigan. This is the one who's been endorsed by the whole Democrat establishment. Let's see, can she persuade the voters not to support a guy who campaigns with Hassan Piker, who said America deserved 9/11? The guy, Abdul El Sayed, who is basically pro-Hamas and thinks that the Ayatollah maybe should have been killed? Let's play cut 12.
20: I saw that video, which was legendary.
21: Thank you.
20: I think it's widely considered like a legendary video. But do you know what I saw that you did? You took it, and then we're like, you know, I'm going to lean into it, and I'm going to make it a campaign ad.
21: Yeah.
20: So tell me through that process.
21: Look, I'm authentically Michigan. That's the deal. And look, this internet, it's been, I don't know, it gets wild. We all know that. But you know who I sound like? I sound like the people who I talk to in Michigan who are getting screwed right now by Donald Trump, okay? And I'm telling you, I'm at the fish fry in Detroit. It's a joyous day. And the gals, 2 minutes into the conversation, what are we gonna do about our utility bill?
20: Yeah.
21: Then I'm dealing with, you know, my friend Tracy, who's, she can't afford meat, you know, or she just chose not to, you know what I mean? Like, it's the grocery store pain.
20: Yeah.
21: You have 60% of this country now of Americans living paycheck to paycheck. Well, Bozo is putting, he's putting $70 billion for ICE.
20: Yeah.
18: Pause. So, you know, actually enforcing our immigration and custom laws is going to help Americans because they're going to get raises because we're not importing a bunch of workers to compete with them. So we don't care about affordability. If we want to talk about that from a policy perspective, It's illogical. But is that really how people in Michigan sound? If you're from Michigan, please make an audio clip and email it to me, aloha@alexmarlow.com. She says she sounds like people in Michigan. I don't think she does. Democrats are a mess. Go in peace, to love and serve the Lord. See you tomorrow.
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26: From ABC News, I'm Michelle Franzen. Water rescues continuing in West Virginia following severe flooding earlier this week, with bridges washed out and homes and businesses inundated. Officials say two people are still unaccounted for. And as floodwaters recede, residents are assessing the damage. In Weston, Aiden Anderson and his friends started to clean up mud and debris with a truck and heavy equipment.
27: All we've been doing is just helping clean up all the mud, because it's just caked to the ground. And thank God we had a side-by-side on the back and the trailer with a scoop on it.
26: Residents in North Carolina and Virginia bracing for more rain, and flood alerts remain in place. More from ABC News meteorologist Leslie Lopez in Raleigh.
28: The expectation is almost the entire state of North Carolina under a flood watch for good reason. Heavy amounts of rain will continue for days. This is going to continue at least through Friday before there's a substantial break, and then more rain on the way as we're looking toward Saturday.
26: The man who killed Democratic Minnesota lawmaker Melissa Hortman has been sentenced to 2 life terms plus 40 years in prison. Along the Gulf Coast, remnants of Bertha continue to trigger flooding and power outages. The U.S. continues strikes targeting Iranian defense systems, and Iran is widening the conflict in the region, with proxies in Yemen targeting several ships in the Red Sea. And a day after the U.S. and Saudi Arabia's energy leaders signed off on a civilian nuclear
0: nuclear deal, President Trump clarifying that it's contingent on Saudi Arabia normalizing relations with Israel under the Abraham Accords. Here's White House Press Secretary Caroline Leavitt.
3: Yes, this deal with Saudi Arabia, the energy deal, is contingent on this condition as far as the president is concerned. So we'll continue to talk with our Saudi counterparts to get the deal finalized and hopefully see them joining the Abraham Accords very soon.
0: The Saudis in the past have called for recognition of a Palestinian state first before they would normalize relations with Israel. You're listening to ABC News.
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6: A Manchester man sentenced to state prison for strangulation. The University of New Hampshire awarded an $8 million grant to study ticks. And Londonderry's town manager is urging the town council to end the silence on investigations. I'm Jimmy Carter, WFEA News. Aaron Plourdie of Manchester has been sentenced to 3.5 to 7 years in prison following his conviction on multiple felony and misdemeanor charges, including strangulation and witness tampering. According to court documents, on September 21, 2025, Plourdie went to the victim's residence and a verbal argument quickly escalated into a violent physical attack that included attempting to strangle the victim. A jury convicted Plourdie of 2 counts of second-degree assault, strangulation, 2 counts of solicitation to commit witness tampering, and 5 misdemeanor charges. The National Science Foundation has awarded an $8 million grant to UNH in order to study ticks, the diseases they spread, and the environments that they thrive in. According to the Center for Disease Control and Prevention, New Hampshire has one of the highest rates of Lyme disease in the country. The funding will focus on 3 tick species found in the Granite State, the black-legged or deer tick, the American dog tick, and the winter tick, which has major impacts on moose and wildlife. The Londonderry Town Council this week spent over 3 hours in deliberations without publicly addressing their investigation into the town manager or a key planning document. A motion by Londonderry Town Councillor Dan Bouchard to release the findings of an investigation into town manager Sean Mulholland failed by a 3-2 vote. The allegations against the town manager still haven't been shared publicly 3 months after officials formally began an investigation into him. The town manager is urging the council to publicly address the issue. In sports, Sox split a doubleheader yesterday against the Orioles. They're off tonight. They open up a weekend series against the Blue Jays tomorrow at Fenway. I'm Jimmy Carter, WFEA News.
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4: Now, your Granite State forecast.
5: Tonight, we'll see clear skies with lows dropping into the mid-50s. Friday, as we get ready to kick off the weekend, mostly sunny with highs reaching the mid-80s. And for Saturday, clear skies, plenty of sun with highs in the lower 80s. That's a look at your Granite State forecast on 99.9 and AM 1370 WFEA.
4: 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Fighting for free speech. 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Ladies and gentlemen, here's Scott Jennings.
6: WNBA player Sophie Cunningham standing firm and standing against men being allowed to play in women's sports. Fresh audio from the Indiana Fever star. You don't want to miss that. Lots going on up on Capitol Hill the last several hours. All the latest, plus we have two members of the House calling in to discuss these issues. Important conversations coming along today. And a campaign finance scandal brewing with Democrats taking advantage of the elderly, especially in Michigan. Shocking details you don't want to miss. Today, Thursday, July the 23rd, I'm Scott Jennings, broadcasting for Salem, and we come to you live today from the nation's capital. On this day, 1885, Ulysses S. Grant died at the age of 63. The great Civil War general and former president had defeated the Confederacy and preserved the Union, but now Grant was fighting two final battles. The first was against terminal throat cancer, the second against personal bankruptcy. A dishonest business partner had wiped him out, and Grant knew that he was dying. He feared he would leave his wife, Julia, with nothing. So, unable to speak and suffering terrible pain, Grant began furiously writing his memoirs. Someone with a fair amount of experience in the publishing industry learned that Grant was about to sign a book contract, paying him only 10% of the profits. Now, Grant was never very good in business. It was a failing that plagued him his entire life outside of his military and political service. So the man from the publishing industry rushed to Grant's home to try to stop this bad deal and to offer him a better one. This man said, I can give you 70% of the profits. The man encouraged him, reviewed the pages, and recognized immediately that Grant's plain-spoken account of the Civil War and his life was something very special. Grant agreed to the new deal. He finished the 336,000-word manuscript, and then he died just a few days after completion on July the 23rd. Then his mysterious benefactor, well, he devised a brilliant campaign. 10,000 salesmen, many of them Union veterans, would go door to door selling this two-volume memoir, mostly across the North. It became one of the greatest publishing successes of the 19th century, eventually earning President Grant's widow, Julia, some $450,000, which is the equivalent of more than $14 million today. Who was the man that saved Grant's family and gave America one of its greatest memoirs? Well, his name was Samuel Clemens. Of course, you know him better as Mark Twain. As for today's news, a stunning warning today from the U.S. Secret Service. The agency has already investigated more than 10,000 threats against President Trump and other elected officials and protected officials this year. That's a 40% increase in threats over the same time last year. Secret Service Director Sean Curran tells the New York Post that the threat environment is, quote, off the charts, the worst he has seen in 24 years. Do we have a left-wing violence problem in this country?

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1: The New Hampshire Department of Transportation is reminding motorists who might be traveling through Manchester Lake tonight to plan for a detour. Beginning at about 11 tonight and lasting until 5 tomorrow morning, both southbound lanes of I-293 will be temporarily closed just south of Exit 5. That's the Granite Street exit. Londonderry's town manager is urging the town council to publicly address the issue of an investigation into him. A motion by Londonderry town councillor Dan Bouchard this week to release the findings of an investigation into the town manager failed by a 3-2 vote. And police in Manchester responded to 361 Harvard Street at about 4:30 yesterday afternoon for a report of two children having been struck by a vehicle. Upon arrival, officers located a 7- and an 8-year-old. One child was transported to a local hospital for serious but non-life-threatening injuries. The other child was treated on the scene for a minor injury. More on these and other stories at the top of the hour. I'm Jimmy Carter, WFEA News.
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2: 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What are they going to do about the vetoes? 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
3: Summertime. Tonight we'll see clear skies with lows dropping into the mid-50s. Friday, as we get ready to kick off the weekend, mostly sunny with highs reaching the mid-80s. And for Saturday, clear skies, plenty of sun with highs in the lower 80s. That's a look at your Granite State forecast on 99.9 and AM 1370 WFEA.
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5: 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Tell the truth and keep smiling. 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
6: Coming up in 60 seconds from California, the great Congressman Tom McClintock will join us with an update from Capitol Hill. Talk to him shortly. First, I want to talk to you about America 250. You know, the July 4th holiday came and went, but we're still celebrating America 250. And you might be wondering, what can I do that's meaningful that will have a lasting impact on America 250 as we think about our anniversary? Well, my advice is this, and you heard me do it on this very show, and I was proud to do it. Take 10 minutes and read out loud the Declaration of Independence. Now, my friends over at Americans for Prosperity have launched the Declaration Project. It's a nationwide effort to help America rediscover the principles that made this country exceptional: dignity, freedom, opportunity, self-government. The Declaration tells us that all men are created equal, that our rights come from our Creator, and government derives its just powers from the consent of the governed. These truths are not meant just to hang in a museum. They are the foundation of American liberty then and now. So, my advice, get the Declaration of Independence. 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And when you do, you will feel so much pride in our country. I promise you. You read this out loud, you'll feel like a founding father. Sans wig, but you'll feel like a founding father when you do it. There's no better time to reconnect with the document that started it all. Take the pledge to read the Declaration. 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All right, it's Thursday, July the 23rd. You're listening to Common Sense for the American People. I'm Scott Jennings, broadcasting for Salem. Our next guest just gave a phenomenal, and I mean phenomenal, speech on the floor of the United States House. He was laying out for us in stark terms the battle that we face today, freedom versus socialism, and the dangers coming out of New York under the failed leadership and the radical, dangerous leadership and rhetoric of Zoran Mamdani. Let's listen to a little bit of that floor speech, cut one.
7: Mr. Speaker, if America follows Mr. Mamdani, it will not be the first civilization to succumb to the siren song of a benevolent, all-powerful government. But every civilization that's done so is awakened one morning to discover that the benevolence is gone and that the all-powerful government remains. The American founders feared that one day a generation might

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1: From ABC News, I'm Michelle Franzen. The U.S. and Iran continuing to escalate the war, with the U.S. carrying out strikes for a 12th day and the Strait of Hormuz still blocked to most ship traffic. Now Iran-backed Houthis are targeting two ships in the Red Sea.
2: This could be a potential significant escalation or another move in all of this conflict in the region. The president says that the United States is going to inflict, quote, major military punishment on both Iran and the Houthis if this were to happen again, saying he will hold Iran responsible because the Houthis are a proxy surrogate group of Iran.
1: The Trump administration announcing a new nuclear deal with Saudi Arabia. President Trump says it's contingent on Saudi Arabia joining the Abraham Accords. Here's ABC's Martha Raddatz.
3: The Saudis can develop, the United States will help them develop a nuclear program, a civilian nuclear program, but will be able to enrich their own uranium. That is something that would not go over well, certainly, with the Israelis, and people worry, as they have for decades, about nuclear proliferation. So this, too, it will be a pretty controversial move.
1: At least two people are unaccounted for following severe flooding in West Virginia. Governor Patrick Morrissey says crews are making progress and water rescues continue across north central of the state.
4: 400 efforts, the swift boats that came in, local, DNR. We had over 10 drones that were operating, 10 choppers that were busy is helping in terms of the search and rescue efforts. A real collaboration between folks on the local level and the state level.
1: In Minneapolis, Vance Belter, who shot and killed Minnesota lawmaker Melissa Hortman and her husband last year and attempted to kill Senator John Hoffman and his wife the same day, has been sentenced to two life terms plus 40 years in prison. Belter pleaded guilty last month to all six federal charges against him. You're listening to ABC News.
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7: Two children struck by a car in Manchester. A boil water order issued in Walpole. And overnight closure on I-293 South in Manchester may affect your travel plans. I'm Jimmy Carter, WFVA News. Police in Manchester responded to 361 Harvard Street at about 4:30 yesterday afternoon for a report of two children being struck by a vehicle. Upon arrival, officers located a 7-year-old and an 8-year-old that had been struck. One child was transported to a hospital for serious but non-life-threatening injuries. The other child was treated on the scene for a minor injury. The cause and the factors of the crash are under investigation. It's unclear if anyone is facing charges for the incident. If you happen to have any information regarding that incident, please contact Manchester Police. Town officials in Walpole have ordered residents to boil water. The water department reported that E. coli bacteria has been found in the water. The department noted that E. coli bacteria was caused by increased runoff entering the drinking water source. Authorities are ordering Walpole residents to bring all water to a boil, let it sit for 2 minutes, and cool off before drinking. The water department expects the issue to be resolved by tomorrow. The New Hampshire Department of Transportation is reminding motorists who may be traveling through Manchester late tonight to plan for a detour. Beginning at about 11 tonight and lasting until 5 tomorrow morning, both southbound lanes of I-293 will be temporarily closed just south of Exit 5, that's the Granite Street exit. The detour will have all southbound traffic exiting at Exit 5 and re-entering I-293 using the Exit 5 on-ramp. In sports, Sox split a doubleheader yesterday against the Orioles, winning the afternoon game and tying an 80-year record by the Sox for 15 wins in a row and then losing the night game. They're off today. They resume play tomorrow at Fenway against the Blue Jays. I'm Jimmy Carter, WFEA News.
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9: Now, your Granite State forecast.
10: Tonight, we'll see clear skies with lows dropping into the mid-50s. Friday, as we get ready to kick off the weekend, mostly sunny with highs reaching the mid-80s. And for Saturday, clear skies, plenty of sun with highs in the lower 80s. That's a look at your Granite State forecast on 99.9. 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
2: Which is a ridiculous solution to a problem that does not exist. Foreigners do not vote in U.S. elections. That's the fact.
3: It's already illegal for non-citizens to vote in the United States. They face prosecution and jail time for doing it. The Save America Act attempts to solve a problem that does not exist.
4: Foreigners don't vote in American elections. It's against the law. They would never violate the law. If they do, it's benign. So if you ever get lugged for, robbing a bank, just say, officers, it was a benign robbery of a bank. That's all. There's no problem. So the first is someone said today online, the first step from these Democrat fluffers in the media, voter fraud doesn't happen. Step two. Okay, voter fraud happened. Step three. Voter fraud happening doesn't mean what you think it means. It's just a simple mistake. Mistakes were made. Oh, boy. 844-500-4242. And as someone said, it's just CNN doing CNN things and just Jamie Raskin doing Jamie Raskin things and Bernie Sanders doing Bernie Sanders things. You know? I think this kind of BS, it's more dangerous than Steve Kerrigan having a couple of beers and then going out on the highway. Unless of course he runs into you or me. 844-500-4242. I'm Howie Carr.
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10: The New Hampshire Department of Transportation is reminding motorists who might be traveling through Manchester Lake tonight to plan for a detour. Beginning at about 11 tonight and lasting until 5 tomorrow morning, both southbound lanes of I-293 will be temporarily closed just south of Exit 5. That's the Granite Street exit. Londonderry's town manager is urging the town council to publicly address the issue of an investigation into him. A motion by Londonderry Town Councillor Dan Bouchard this week to release the findings of an investigation into the town manager failed by a 3-2 vote. And police in Manchester responded to 361 Harvard Street at about 4:30 yesterday afternoon for a report of two children having been struck by a vehicle. Upon arrival, officers located a 7- and an 8-year-old. One child was transported to a local hospital for serious but non-life-threatening injuries. The other child was treated on the scene for a minor injury. More on these and other stories at the top of the hour. I'm Jimmy Carter, WFEA News.
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5: Tonight, we'll see clear skies with lows dropping into the mid-50s. Friday, as we get ready to kick off the weekend, mostly sunny with highs reaching the mid-80s. And for Saturday, clear skies, plenty of sun with highs in the lower 80s. That's a look at your Granite State forecast on 99.9 and AM 1370 WFEA.
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0: 844-500-4242. At 3 o'clock, we're going to have a professor from MIT in here. He's written a book about what happened on the MIT campus after October 7th and about how the Jewish students and professors and staff were all intimidated by these insane people that, are anti-Semitic, pro-genocide, just a horrible, horrible situation. And, the school, I mean, it's one of the elite schools in the country. Harvard's got a reputation, but Harvard was, it was a liberal arts school. You knew there was not much serious stuff going on, at least at the undergraduate level. You thought about it, you think about MIT as being serious, but MIT was worse than Harvard, I think. Anyway, we'll talk with the professor about this, and it's pretty interesting. He's interviewed dozens and dozens of people from all over the MIT community about what happened to him, and the administration, as you might expect, just gave it a good leaving alone. Brad, you're next with Howie Carr. Go ahead, Brad. You there, Brad?
6: Hello, Howie.
0: Hi.
6: Hello, Howie. Brad here.
0: Yes.
6: Quick statement to Congress and the citizens of the United States might get some interest. And the statement would be, pass the SAFE Act to keep the Republicans from cheating.

0: Power Forward Communities. I'm sure there was another grant to the Forward Power Communities. It was to finance home energy efficiency upgrades. Oh, you mean like mass saves? This would be meant mass saves on a national level. Do the Ponzo brothers from Stoneham get to come in and steal? If they stole $40 million from one state, how much could the well, come to think of it, $40 million times 50, that's $2 billion right there. They could have taken the whole grant, given 10% to the big gal. It'd be Stacy. Mike, you're next with Howie Carr. Go ahead, Mike.
1: Hey, Howie, how you doing?
0: Good.
1: Yeah, I was just calling. I've been trying to get a hold of Mara Healy's office for like the last year. I probably called them 10 times, and my concern was my utility bills. And, you know, I was honest about who I was and where I was calling from, and no one ever called me back. So last week, I took a different approach. I called there, and I said that I wanted to donate to her campaign and volunteer. And 2 hours later, someone called me back, and, you know, they went into this big spiel about what I can do to volunteer and where I can donate and all this stuff. And I let them go on, and when they were done, I says, that's not the reason I'm calling. I says, I've been calling here for over a year now. I've probably called 10 times about my utility bills, and no one's ever called me back. And she says, well, you know, we want to make sure it gets to the right person so we have the right answer.
0: Yeah.
1: I says, yeah, so, you know, they basically didn't want to talk to me. But I thought it was also awful funny that, you know, when it's convenient for them, they call you back, you know.
0: Right, exactly. You know, do you know that they have an undersecretary of decarbonization in the Mara Healy? The undersecretary of decarbonization. You know, why didn't she call you back and help you decarbonize your energy bill, Mike? Or at least she could have explained the difference between the special charge, the special transmission charge, as opposed to the special surcharge for transition. And what about the other eight charges, extra eight charges that they've got? It's just that was really smart though, Mike. I'm glad you did that. That's good. Who's your state rep, by the way? Did you ever call them?
1: It's not even worth it.
0: Yeah.
1: You know, Howie, the reason I'm really mad too, because I recently moved to the town I lived in before had their own utility company. And
0: yeah.
1: I moved into a town now that's run by National Grid.
0: Yeah.
1: The place I'm living in is a little bit smaller. My utility bill is doubled over here.
0: Yeah.
1: You know what I mean? Because of that mass save stuff, you know?
0: Yeah. No, I'm in the same situation. I live in a town with a municipal utility, and it's great. I mean, compared to, Eversource or National Grid, it's much more reasonable. And again, you know, the Ponzo brothers who stole the $40 million, they're now out. They got out. They did about a year and a half. That's pretty good. That's pretty good return on investment. You know, I mean, I don't know if I'd ever want to be in prison for any amount of time, but if you're going to be in prison for a year and a half, I mean, $40 million is a pretty solid return on investment of time, I would think. 844-500-4242, 844-500-4242. We're going to have a professor from MIT with us. He's going to talk about what happened after October 7th with the Jewish students and faculty and staff at MIT. And I'm just going to play going out. This is a liberal nut. And he's saying that it's being pro-Palestinian to not work. This professor will enjoy this. Cut 12.
2: You're not unemployed. You're pro-Palestine. If you work, you have to set aside money to pay in taxes. Taxes that go straight to Israel. You're not unemployed. You're anti-genocide. Don't sell yourself short. Don't feel bad for not having a job. You're quite literally the activist in this world. You're the wokest of the f***ing woke. Do you understand me? And for those who do have jobs, how does it feel to be funding Israel? with their free health care. How does that feel?
0: I work. I'm more worried about funding you, pal. 844-500-4242. I'm Howie Carr.
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6: 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What if I stop? A 2026 British Medical Journal study says you'll gain every pound back, but four times faster. So what now? There is an answer. Alex Goen patented hypnosis. The Journal of the American Medical Association says adding behavior therapy to GLP-1s produces nearly three times the results than GLP-1s alone. Three times the results. Hypnosis is behavior therapy concentrated. 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
10: From ABC News, I'm Michelle Franzen. The war between the U.S. and Iran showing no signs of de-escalating, with talks stalled along with ship traffic in the Strait of Hormuz and Iran-backed rebels in Yemen targeting ships in the Red Sea. The renewed hostilities prompting House lawmakers to once again pass a war powers resolution that's aimed at limiting President Trump's military operations without congressional approval. Four Republicans joined Democrats in the vote. Democratic Representative Alexandria Ocasio-Cortez says most Americans don't support the war.
11: No, I think that Americans of all backgrounds are sick of seeing the United States enter wars without justification, spending trillions of dollars in our engagements abroad, and people can't even afford an inhaler pump here at home.
10: The resolution, mostly symbolic, it failed to advance in the Senate. President Trump clarifying the nuclear deal with Saudi Arabia, saying it's contingent on Saudi Arabia joining and normalizing relations with Israel.
12: But the Saudis have long said joining the Abraham Accords is contingent on a path to a Palestinian state, and there is no response so far from the Saudis confirming the president's social media post. Less than 24 hours ago, the Energy Department announced Secretary Chris Wright and the Saudi Minister of Energy had signed this landmark nuclear agreement, and it was being transmitted to Congress for review. Karen Travers, ABC News, the White House.
10: In Minnesota, Vance Belter was sentenced to two life terms plus 40 years in prison. prison for killing Democratic state lawmaker Melissa Hortman and her husband last year at their home, along with targeting other lawmakers that same day. Bolter pleaded guilty last month, taking the death penalty off the table.
13: He admitted to carrying out what prosecutors called a night of terror that shook Minnesota to its core when he disguised himself as a member of law enforcement, assassinated a top Democrat in the Minnesota House and her husband, and severely injured a state senator and his wife.
10: ABC's Peter Harlambous. You're listening to ABC News.
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16: A Manchester man sentenced to state prison for strangulation. The University of New Hampshire awarded an $8 million grant to study ticks. And Londonderry's town manager is urging the town council to end the silence on investigations. I'm Jimmy Carter, WFEA News. Aaron Plourdy of Manchester has been sentenced to 3.5 to 7 years in prison following his conviction on multiple felony and misdemeanor charges, including strangulation and witness tampering. According to court documents, on September 21st, 2025, Plourdy went to the victim's residence and a verbal argument quickly escalated into a violent physical attack that included attempting to strangle the victim. A jury convicted Plourdy of 2 counts of second-degree assault, strangulation, 2 counts of solicitation to commit witness tampering, and 5 misdemeanor charges. The National Science Foundation has awarded an $8 million grant to UNH in order to study ticks, the diseases they spread, and the environments that they thrive in. According to the Center for Disease Control and Prevention, New Hampshire has one of the highest rates of Lyme disease in the country. The funding will focus on 3 tick species found in the Granite State, the black-legged or deer tick, the American dog tick, and the winter tick, which has major impacts on moose and wildlife. The Londonderry Town Council this week spent over 3 hours in deliberations without publicly addressing their investigation into the town manager or a key planning document. A motion by Londonderry Town Councillor Dan Bouchard to release the findings of an investigation into town manager Sean Mulholland failed by a 3-2 vote. The allegations against the town manager still haven't been shared publicly 3 months after officials formally began an investigation into him. The town manager is urging the council to publicly address the issue. In sports, Sox split a doubleheader yesterday against the Orioles. They're off tonight. They open up a weekend series against the Blue Jays tomorrow at Fenway. I'm Jimmy Carter, WFEA News.
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19: Now, your Granite State forecast. Tonight, we'll see clear skies with lows dropping into the mid-50s. Friday, as we get ready to kick off the weekend, mostly sunny with highs reaching the mid-80s. And for Saturday, clear skies, plenty of sun with highs in the lower 80s. That's a look at your Granite State forecast on 99.9. 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
2: It's so different than the MIT that we all imagine.
3: Look, let's not be, you know, absolute about it. Some of my colleagues at MIT on the faculty are amazing, amazing professionals, amazing scholars. I mean, literally some of the best in the world. So it's not that MIT doesn't have them. MIT absolutely still has them. And there's some really pioneering work and pushing boundaries that's still done at MIT. So one has to balance this. There is this nonsense going on, but there is a kernel of MIT that is still supporting U.S. security, U.S. national interest, and is
2: technological superiority.
3: And supporting the technological superiority in AI, in quantum computing, in material science. Mm-hmm. A lot of people in this area are supporting.
2: We'll be back with Sheffy when we return. I'm Howie Carr.
4: What's Mike Minogue hiding? We know Minogue's a healthcare CEO who raised our medical costs and made millions. But you don't know what those millions bought. Minogue spent years bankrolling Democrats' political campaigns, including radicals like Hillary Clinton and John Kerry. But now, Mike Minogue wants to run for governor as a Republican. Don't join that basket of deplorables. Join up with Brian Shortsleeve, Marine, businessman, father of three. 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Brian Shortsleeve, the only Republican for governor.
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7: The New Hampshire Department of Transportation is reminding motorists who might be traveling through Manchester late tonight to plan for a detour. Beginning at about 11 tonight and lasting until 5 tomorrow morning, both southbound lanes of I-293 will be temporarily closed just south of Exit 5. That's the Granite Street exit. Londonderry's town manager is urging the town council to publicly address the issue of an investigation into him. A motion by Londonderry town councillor Dan Bouchard this week to release the findings of an investigation into the town manager failed by a 3-2 vote. And police in Manchester responded to 361 Harvard Street at about 4:30 yesterday afternoon for a report of two children having been struck by a vehicle. Upon arrival, officers located a 7- and an 8-year-old. One child was transported to a local hospital for serious but non-life-threatening injuries. The other child was treated on the scene for a minor injury. More on these and other stories at the top of the hour. I'm Jimmy Carter, WFEA News.
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2: 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What if I stop? A 2026 British Medical Journal study says you'll gain every pound back, but four times faster. So what now? There is an answer. Alex Goen patented hypnosis. The Journal of the American Medical Association says adding behavior therapy to GLP-1s produces nearly three times the results than GLP-1s alone. Three times the results. Hypnosis is behavior therapy concentrated. And Alex Goen Hypnosis is the only U.S. patented hypnosis proven useful by the U.S. Patent Office. Ozempic can't talk to your subconscious where every habit lives. 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

0: calls when we come back. And everybody knows it. I mean, you don't have to have been at a school as a teacher or a staff. I mean, all you had to do was go to school. And you go back to the school, you talk to someone who went to your school, whether it's a high school or a college, it's not the same. I'm Howie Carr. Doctors Tam and Cy and hygienist Laurie from Perfect Smiles in Nashua, New Hampshire are my latest guests on Meet the Experts. Listen, we've had a couple of your patients come in as VIPs this year, and Lois was fairly elderly.
1: She was 91. She came to us with some loose teeth, and she didn't like the idea of something that comes off that she needs to put it back in.
0: Dr. Cy, what did you do for Lois?
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5: As the arguments for and against data centers continue across the country, a number of smaller ones are popping up here in the Granite State. As the owner of Dynamic Internet in Salem tells News 9, data centers have been running since the inception of the Internet. Support for data centers has led to questions about the future of AI. Manchester police say two children were injured Wednesday afternoon as they were hit by a car on Harvard Street. According to police, the incident occurred a little before 4:30 when officers responded to reports of a lone child being hit, but once on scene, they found that a 7-year-old and an 8-year-old had both been struck. And as concerns over tick-borne illness spread in the Granite State, the National Science Foundation has awarded the University of New Hampshire an $8 million grant to study ticks, the diseases they spread, and the environments they thrive in. Officials say the funding will focus on 3 tick species found here in the Granite State. More on these stories at the top of the hour and anytime at 1370WFEA.com.
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0: The owner of Dynamic Internet in Salem tells News 9 there's a balance in understanding they're not all big tech surveillance data centers, and expressed the data centers have been running since the inception of the internet. Support for data centers has led to protests, political fights, and questions about the future of AI. The Attorney General's office says autopsies have confirmed the identities of two men killed in a fire Tuesday in Nashua, in which they believe was started by one man looking to take his own life. Investigators say both 80-year-old Gerald Gutenkins and 66-year-old Scott Thomas died from smoke inhalation. However, authorities also believe Gutenkins locked the door to his apartment and started the fire with no plan to escape. Thomas, meanwhile, was pulled from the fire and taken to Southern New Hampshire Medical Center, where he was pronounced dead. Manchester police say two children were injured Wednesday afternoon after they were hit by a car on Harvard Street. According to police, the incident occurred a little before 4:30 when officers responded to reports that a lone child had been hit, but once on scene found that a 7-year-old and an 8-year-old had both been struck. Following the ordeal, police say one child was taken to the hospital with serious injuries, while the other was treated at the scene for just minor injuries. In sports, the Sox winning streak has been snapped at 15 games. They're taking on the Blue Jays Friday night. More on these stories anytime. 1370WFEA.com.
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3: Now, your Granite State forecast.
4: Tonight, we'll see clear skies with lows dropping into the mid-50s. Friday, as we get ready to kick off the weekend, mostly sunny with highs reaching the mid-80s. And for Saturday, clear skies, plenty of sun with highs in the lower 80s. That's a look at your Granite State forecast on 99.9. 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
4: As the arguments for and against data centers continue across the country, a number of smaller ones are popping up here in the Granite State. As the owner of Dynamic Internet in Salem tells News 9, data centers have been running since the inception of the Internet. Support for data centers has led to questions about the future of AI. Manchester police say two children were injured Wednesday afternoon as they were hit by a car on Harvard Street. According to police, the incident occurred a little before 4:30 when officers responded to reports of a lone child being hit, but once on scene, they found that a 7-year-old and an 8-year-old had both been struck. And as concerns over tick-borne illness spread in the Granite State, the National Science Foundation has awarded the University of New Hampshire an $8 million grant to study ticks, the diseases they spread, and the environments they thrive in. Officials say the funding will focus on three tick species found here in the Granite State. More on these stories at the top of the hour and anytime at 1370WFEA.com.
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3: Well, we offer traditional workshops as well as a working farm. 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You can come and visit, walk the property. We just ask people not to go inside the buildings without staff present. But if you come during a event like a binding demo, we're having a thrashing demo, those type of things, you're going to see a binder working traditionally in an oat field binding. You'll see the oats being traditionally threshed on a threshing machine built in 1919. We also do pop-up lunches.
2: Those are delicious.
3: As well as a demo that goes along with it.
2: And you would reference the property real quickly. How many acres can be explored up there?
3: Oh, there's about over 500 acres there. There's a map at the kiosk when you hit the parking lot. Grab that and walk the trails as well as explore the property itself.
2: Great. Well, thank you so much for being part of keeping this gem alive and available to all of us here in New Hampshire and beyond. And again, the website is sanbornmills.org.
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5: From ABC News, I'm Michelle Franzen. Hostilities between the U.S. and Iran taking another turn. President Trump warning Iran it will strike bridges and power plants for each ship targeted in the Strait of Hormuz and following Iran-backed Houthi rebels targeting two ships in the Red Sea. Here's ABC's Karen Travers.
6: This could be a potential significant escalation or another move in all of this conflict in the region. The president says that the United States is going to inflict, quote, major military punishment on both Iran and the Houthis if this were to happen again, saying he will hold Iran responsible because the Houthis are a proxy surrogate group of Iran.
5: The Trump administration announcing a new nuclear deal with Saudi Arabia. President Trump, though, says it is contingent on Saudi Arabia joining the Abraham Accords. Here's ABC's Martha Raddatz.
7: The Saudis can develop, the United States will help them develop a nuclear program, a civilian nuclear program, but will be able to enrich their own uranium. That is something that would not go over well, certainly, with the Israelis, and people worry, as they have for decades, about nuclear proliferation. So this, too, it will be a pretty controversial move.
5: In West Virginia, the governor's office confirming two flood-related deaths following torrential rain this week. Governor Patrick Morrissey says water rescues continue.
8: 400 efforts, the swift boats that came in, local DNR. We had over 10 drones that were operating, 10 choppers that were busy is helping in terms of the search and rescue efforts, a real collaboration between folks on the local level and the state level.
5: Severe storms also hitting North Carolina and Virginia, and along the Gulf Coast, Bertha continues to trigger flooding. A day after making landfall near New Orleans, the storm making a second landfall in Texas. 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
9: 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I've been surfing here since I was a kid. Now, seeing my grandson out on the water, it means everything to me. Watching him and taking in the blue waves, the sea breeze, the blurry horizon.
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11: The Attorney General's Office has ruled Tuesday's fire in Nashua a murder-suicide.
12: Manchester police say two children were injured after being struck by a car, and officials at UNH have received a boost in funding to study ticks. Good afternoon. I'm Jim Ryan, WFEA News. The AG's office says autopsies have confirmed the identities of two men killed at a fire Tuesday in Nashua, in which they believe was started by one man looking to take his own life. Investigators say both 80-year-old Gerald Gutekunst and 66-year-old Scott Thomas died from smoke inhalation. However, authorities also believe that Gutekunst locked the door to his apartment and started the fire with no plan to escape. Thomas, meanwhile, was pulled from the fire and taken to Southern New Hampshire Medical Center, where he was pronounced dead. Manchester police say two children were injured Wednesday afternoon after they were hit by a car on Harvard Street. According to police, the incident occurred a little before 4:30 when officers responded to reports of a lone child being hit. But once on scene, found that a 7-year-old and an 8-year-old had both been struck. Following the ordeal, police say one child was taken to the hospital with serious injuries while the other was treated at the scene for minor injuries. And as concerns over tick-borne illnesses and spread through the Granite State and additional tick species into the region continue to grow, the National Science Foundation has awarded the University of New Hampshire an $8 million grant to study ticks, the diseases they spread, and the environments they thrive in. Officials say the funding will focus on three tick species found in the Granite State, and that researchers will examine how ticks survive, spread, and transmit disease by setting up 22 stations across the state. You can find more on these stories anytime. Just go to 1370WFEA.com.
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15: Now, your Granite State forecast.
16: For tonight, we can expect beautifully clear skies during the overnight hours. Temperatures dropping to a cool 54 degrees. Heading into tomorrow, it's a picture-perfect Friday with nothing but sunshine and a warm high near 85. We'll keep those clear skies tomorrow night with a low of 56. And then looking ahead to the weekend, Saturday brings a lovely mix of sunshine and clouds with a high of 84. With your Granite State forecast, I'm Peggy James.
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2: The owner of Dynamic Internet in Salem tells News 9 data centers have been running since the inception of the internet. Support for data centers has led to questions about the future of AI. Manchester police say two children were injured Wednesday afternoon as they were hit by a car in Harvard Street. According to police, the incident occurred a little before 4:30 when officers responded to reports of a lone child being hit. But once on scene, they found that a 7-year-old and an 8-year-old had both been struck. And as concerns over tick-borne illness spread in the Granite State, the National Science Foundation has awarded the University of New Hampshire an $8 million grant to study ticks, the diseases they spread, and the environments they thrive in. Officials say the funding will focus on three tick species found here in the Granite State. More on these stories at the top of the hour and anytime at 1370WFEA.com.
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7: Granite State forecast.
8: For tonight, we can expect beautifully clear skies during the overnight hours, temperatures dropping to a cool 54 degrees. Heading into tomorrow, it's a picture-perfect Friday with nothing but sunshine and a warm high near 85. We'll keep those clear skies tomorrow night with a low of 56. And then looking ahead to the weekend, Saturday brings a lovely mix of sunshine and clouds with a high of 84. With your Granite State forecast, I'm Peggy James.
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0: 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Officials say the funding will focus on three tick species found here in the Granite State. 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

0: Now, your Granite State forecast.
1: For tonight, we can expect beautifully clear skies during the overnight hours, temperatures dropping to a cool 54 degrees. Heading into tomorrow, it's a picture-perfect Friday with nothing but sunshine and a warm high near 85. We'll keep those clear skies tomorrow night with a low of 56. And then looking ahead to the weekend, Saturday brings a lovely mix of sunshine and clouds with a high of 84. With your Granite State forecast, I'm Peggy James.
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1: Peggy Ministries, what a fantastic ministry. I'm telling you now, in San Antonio, Texas, Cornerstone Church, fabulous, fabulous and spiritual organization. Parishioners are just fantastic. My wife and I have been there. We've spent several days with the Higgy family. And so impressive. And so kind and so warm, arms wide open. Israel, our vital ally in the Middle East, is under attack, facing unprecedented threats like never before. And right now, she needs our help. And there he is, Pastor John Hagee and his family and his ministry. They don't have to be asked. They act immediately. They're there first. For decades, Pastor Hagee's been a tireless defender of Israel. Through Hagee Ministries, supported